0: The new flu shot may expand to other age groups after more research on younger people, says Dr. Omer Awan, a physician and senior public health contributor for Forbes.
1: A large trial showed that the mRNA shot was about 27% more effective than the standard flu shot.
0: And
1: it can be tailored and matched more appropriately to the circulating flu strains that are occurring, and that can provide potentially better protection against the flu.
0: Talk with your doctor about it, says the doctor.
2: With just 38 days now till the midterm elections, the Supreme Court Friday night rejected an appeal that would have required Missouri to use a new redrawn congressional map favored by Republicans. Separately, the court cleared the way for the Trump administration to overhaul a citizen verification database and use it to check voter eligibility. Dave Packer, ABC News.
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7: For your Saturday night this first weekend of fall, you should get some glimpses of that full moon, but there are some clouds expected Sunday when we peak for a high at 63. It does clear off for Monday with sunshine and 64.
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0: Well, welcome to Live Local Radio 97.1 FM. I am your host, David Keyes, on a beautiful Thursday afternoon. I'm looking outside and I see blue skies. And my friend Pat Murphy is on the road, but he gave a good weather forecast saying today was the last day of the blue sky stuff. We're going to be turning into a little bit of rain coming up and fall weather and all that kind of good stuff. So here we go. It's welcome to September, October, fall in North Idaho. Again, welcome aboard. I'm so glad you joined us today. And I've got my friend Tag over here behind the bulletproof glass. Hello, Tag. How you doing?
1: I'm good. How are you doing today?
0: I'm doing well. I'm doing well. You must be excited about the football game coming up Friday.
1: Yeah, it's going to be a good one.
0: I hear, and tell me if I'm right or not.
1: But okay,
0: the 4-1 Sandpoint Bulldogs, 4 wins, 1 loss. The loss was last week to play the 3-2 Lake City Timberwolves, and that's on the air on Rock 103 and right here on 97.1 FM and online at NorthIdahoRadio.com. Does that sound right so far?
1: I think you nailed it so
0: far. Oh, my gosh. That's so cool. I rehearsed it for like 10 seconds. It really did. It was great. But the good news with that is you get the play-by-play from Jay Vandenberg and yours truly over there, Tag Benefield. And if you haven't listened to it, it's kind of fun. I've listened to it more and more since I'm dabbling in this radio world. And you guys do a great job. It's fun to hear you. It's funny to hear sometimes you're like, it sound like you're in a closet. So other times it sounds like you're in the stands. But you know what I really like is your insightfulness and the fact that you are telling people what they need to see when they can't see it. So thanks for all that.
1: Yeah, I appreciate that for sure. Well, and this is when the radio really helps too, is these away games. That's what everyone wants to listen to. So this is when it's really helpful with the play-by-play.
0: Right. And one of the home games, I actually had my little phone, of course, with me with an earbud, and I was listening to your play-by-play while I was at the game. And that was pretty cool too.
1: Oh, there you go. Nice.
0: Yeah, because most of the time you got it right.
1: Yeah, most of the time.
0: what are the odds? I don't even know. So last week we talked about the playing Coeur d'Alene. We both kind of were hinting that it might be a tough game, and it was.
1: Yeah, and it turned out to be a tough game, too. Yeah. You know, they are the number, at least last week, they might be the number one now in the state of
0: Max
1: Idaho.
0: Preps, I think, had them number one. So, I mean, they're not exactly a pushover in a bigger division than we are here, too, which that's pretty cool, too. I mean, that's how you kind of test your mettle a bit, too. You got to play against the big boys. But one good sign, and I'll share this because we don't

0: Shout out to the JVs, much at all, the JV football team. The Sandpoint Junior Varsity football team beat the Vikings last week, too. So you never know. I mean, you're always looking for hope. You're always looking for something to build on. But the JV team, that's the building blocks for the future for the Bulldogs. So there you go. I think that's going to be really, you know, hopeful that way for
1: sure. I think that's a really good sign, too. Just seeing, you know, kids, especially if they have a good team, too, good camaraderie, and then moving up to that next level, their junior and senior year, it's really good for the program.
0: And that's what you guys had back in the day, too, didn't you?
1: Yeah. And I mean, I think any of our better teams we've had in the last 10 years have that. Just a team that stays together throughout every single age group.
0: Right. And you see that in all the sports. You know, you see that in soccer for sure. You see that in volleyball. You know, the individual sports, maybe not quite as much. But, you know, by the time you get to be a junior or senior in high school here, you've been next to your buddy on the O-line or whatever else all those years. You know tendencies. You know they're going to show up. You know they're going to be there for you and all that, those intangibles that you can't really coach. I mean, you can coach physicality. You can, you know, coach on-game situations, but you don't have a clue for the other stuff. It all comes from the heart, and you're looking out for your buddy, I think.
1: Yeah, 100%. Yeah.
0: No, it's a fun time. And if you haven't been out to any of the high school activities, come on out. It's fun to watch these kids. I referee, as you know, Tag, high school and college soccer. And I've realized this year more than any year that seniors in high school aren't getting any older, but I think I am. So all of a sudden, I don't remember soccer fields being uphill before, but somehow the second half of these matches are getting to be uphill. And I've got a juicy one on Saturday. Two Coeur d'Alene area teams that absolutely do not like each other. And last time they played, it was a mess. So they called in the old guy here to kind of see what I could do about that. So, yeah, we'll do okay, I think.
1: You'd be a good mediator. No, you'd be good out there. I think so.
0: You think so? Well, yeah, it's a test. It really, really is. Well, we have a great show today. We have Daniel Ford coming in from Winter Shield. And his job is to keep your roof from collapsing over the winters, whether it's a, you know, home or whether it's a commercial building and all that. And then we have Sean Duffy, who is the tech detective, and he'll be awesome too. They both belong to a group called BNI, which is Business Networking International, and they do a great job. And one thing I want to do with this show is kind of raise up people that I know are doing a great job in our community and can, you know, recommend and all that too. So I think what we're going to do, though, Tag, we're going to take a quick break. Then when we come back, we'll be talking to either Sean. Well, I don't even know. We'll see who we're talking to first. It'll be a battle here in about 2 minutes or so. So let's take that first quick break. Then we come back, we'll be talking to somebody unique, I'm sure.
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0: And welcome back to Live Local Radio this beautiful Thursday afternoon. Welcome. I'm glad you're here joining us because we have a great show lined up here too. You know, I spend weeks and weeks and weeks trying to find the right guests or have the right mix, and it always comes together. I don't know how it ever happens, because I can tell you one of my guests I found literally 2 hours ago when somebody else canceled out, and he's all set to go, so it's going to be exciting. But first of all, welcome to both of you. We've got Daniel Ford here from Winter Shield. Holy smokes, what a fun job you have there. We'll talk about that here in a second. And then we have Sean Duffy, the tech detective here too, who's doing great things in our community too. So first of all, gentlemen, welcome to both of you. And I thought what I would do is I'd start with Daniel first, and maybe just do a little bio about who you are and what the heck Winter Shield is, and go from there.
1: Sure.
0: All yours.
1: No, I appreciate that. Well, let's see. Husband, father to four awesome kids, amazing wife, Sandpoint transplant, I guess, not a native. Those are pretty rare these days. But business owner, and I would say at my core, problem solver. Like, there's, like, every business owner, it's like something bothers you, and you're like, I'm going to change that. And so that's what I do. And right now I happen to be doing a business called Winter Shield. That mission is to protect homes. And
0: I've seen your truck all over.
1: It's all over the place.
0: That's wrapped up. Yeah, it's really good. But what does Winter Shield really do?
1: Yeah, so like the name implies, Shield protects things. So my job is to protect typically your home from winter. We like to put houses on things like mountains, which is pretty aggressive. And the weather and Mother Nature have a way of destroying said buildings. So my job is to protect them from what it's inevitably going to happen with water that turns into ice and likes to get inside of our buildings and mess
0: gutters.
1: Everything up.
0: And gutters too, right? They get in gutters, they freeze.
1: Gutters, roofs. So, yeah, we can go into ice dams and how that all works. I'll geek out and bore everyone to death. But really, it's just protecting a home from what's going to happen, because there's hot, warm air where the humans like to be, and there's really cold, wet stuff outside where we don't want to be. So making those play along and just making that work year-round, that's what Winter Shield does.
0: Right, and getting to know you like I do, you do everything from huge commercial, like senior living facilities, to individual homes, cabins on top of mountains.
1: Everything in between.
0: Everything in between.
1: Yep.
0: And so you can give an estimate, a free estimate, right? You kind of do a heat thing and all that kind of magical stuff that you do. And then you say, here's what you may have noticed already, that water accumulates here, freezes.
1: Yeah.
0: Only a matter of time before this thing comes down, and I'm here to help.
1: Yeah, so I can show up. And like you said, you know, whether you got a single-family home, you got a cabin in the woods, or you have a large commercial facility, you know, $100 million facility, Mother Nature doesn't care. All the same things are going to happen, and so it's just a matter of scale. So, yeah, I come out like a lot of businesses and go, hey, here's my professional opinion on what's going on, and here's what it's going to cost to fix it. But, yeah, I have some toys. I post a lot of videos on Instagram and stuff on the little gadgets that I have. But like I said yesterday, I think I have this thermal imaging drone, which, man, is like magic. Lets me see a lot of cool stuff. But it's really the experience behind using the tools, because you can think one thing based on your data, but if you don't know the whole breadth of how to use that tool, you'll lead somebody totally astray.
0: Sure. Yeah, you got to watch out for that for sure. And that's why you're an expert at that for sure too. And one thing that I've gotten wrong, and this is my thinking, is that –

0: lot of snow doesn't really, the lack of snow sometimes is bad on a roof and everything else as a bunch of snow, right? Because you get the freezing, melting, and that kind of destroys your
1: Yeah.
0: gutters and such. I mean, so even though we don't have a heavy snow winter,
1: Yeah.
0: sometimes the need for your protection that you're talking about is even probably more so.
1: 100%. So, there's kind of a Goldilocks zone for ice dams to develop. And unfortunately, we are in it. Versus like some folks who may be in like the far, far north. So think like Arctic Circle, Santa Claus's house. It gets real cold and it stays cold for a long time. And there's not the heating and freezing cycle. So it's the freeze-thaw cycle. North Idaho is right in that belt because of our mountain ranges, where we are on the globe. We go through those cycles, and now, so more than like 15 years ago, our winters are not brutally cold and staying cold. We're going above freezing and below freezing, and we're doing it a lot. And that's really what works roofs very hard in the wintertime. So unless your house is perfectly insulated and doesn't have gutters, you're probably going to need a system to protect
0: So what's the technique? So
1: it.
0: somebody says, I think we're having trouble last winter, or the
1: Yeah.
0: winter before, and we've kind of gotten through it, but it doesn't get better by itself.
1: Sure.
0: So they call you
1: Yep.
0: and they say, we think we might have an issue. You say, happy to help out. You show up and do all your estimates and all that kind of stuff. And I've got to believe it can be high or low depending on what the needs are for sure.
1: Yeah.
0: And you're kind of alone, I think. There's not a whole lot of competition for somebody who focuses just on that. I think
1: Yeah.
0: there's a lot of contractor types who say, oh, I can help you with that,
1: Yeah.
0: but you kind of have a different level. Is that
1: Yeah.
0: true?
1: Yeah. So it's a very, I was explaining this to somebody yesterday. There's kind of a gap, or like a pocket, a missing hole in the contractor menu. So, if you got an HVAC, there's lots of options for that. If you got electrical, there's lots of options for that. Roofers, you got options. For someone who just specializes in ice dam mitigation, which is technically the category, there's a big goose egg before I started this. They do exist in other areas of the country and world, but here in North Idaho, west, let's say Eastern Washington, Western Montana, there's really not another company I'm aware of that just focuses on this, at the scale that I do.
0: Sure.
1: So to be able to show up and bring that, hey, it's not actually your roof. There's so many misconceptions. I spend a lot of my time just teaching and not selling, but just educating, going, hey, here's actually how this happens. This is why you're experiencing this, and here are some ways we can fix it. And sometimes I'm the right answer, and sometimes I'm not. And I can pair them with, I know amazing contractors here in our community that I can go, actually, this is a structural problem. Let me partner you with X, Y, or Z and get that sorted out.
0: Well, that's really good. And that kind of maybe takes away the pressure too.
1: Oh, yeah.
0: It's not going to be a hard sell when they know get to know you, and it's
1: No,
0: not going to be, oh my
1: that's
0: gosh, sign here today only.
1: not my style at
0: No,
1: all.
0: no. But you did mention a regional footprint perhaps too. So is that where you go then? Are you doing some Western Montana, some Eastern Washington, and North Idaho, or where do you go?
1: Well, it depends on the job, but yeah, I've got customers all over, and so it depends on the projects. Typically, I won't go super far away if it's just a really small job, but if there's a substantial safety concern, like for example, you mentioned a senior care facility, like that's a lot of folks' lives who are going to be impacted if their building doesn't function in winter. So I'll extend it based on the need, but like I said, I'm blessed to have four little ones at home, and I try to be home every night, so I try not to go super far. But generally, my territory is within about a 2-hour drive.
0: Gotcha.
1: So, yeah, that's
0: And a
1: what I do.
0: one-man show, right?
1: Yeah,
0: Yeah.
1: I've had great folks work for me in the past, but what I've found is like my expectations are really high, and we had a good enough relationship to where they were honest with me and said, "Hey, I just like there's too much pressure to meet your standard. We can't do it." And I so appreciated that, rather than have quality control issues.
0: Right.
1: And so yeah, I do everything that gets done in the business. And the nice thing about that is I can look a customer in the eye and I can say, hey, if there's a problem, it's my fault. Because there's no employee telling me like, I did it, boss, and then they didn't really do it. And whether it's intentional or not, being able to be responsible for every step gives me the peace of mind knowing like I can make a promise and I can keep the promise. Which Yeah, I like that.
0: So those of you who are driving down the highway right now, this is Daniel Ford speaking for Winter Shield. How do people get a hold of you? How can they contact you?
1: Yeah, great question. So typically I'll get a phone call. You know, they heard about me through a builder, a friend, a neighbor, somebody they know, or they found me online. And so it usually starts with a phone call, and then I'll send that person a text message with a link to my website. It's just wintershield.com. I think it's /contact. My contact page. Their phone usually fills out that form for them, and then we arrange a time where I'll come out. I'll meet. I'll do the whole. It's really about a 30 minutes to an hour of education. We walk around. We talk about the issues they're having, and then I come up with a plan to fix it.
0: Right. And this is always my debate. And tell me where I might be landing wrong here.
1: Yeah.
0: But could you give us your phone number? And here's the issue that you run into. People are driving right now.
1: Okay.
0: So if they have a fender bender, they could go to Northwest Auto Body. But I don't want people to get in an accident. So it's kind of a trade-off that way for sure. So can you give us that contact phone number?
1: You bet.
0: Okay.
1: So it's real easy to remember because it has to do with me. That's why I picked this phone number. So 208, right? Everybody, Idaho. So I'm actually really tall. So I am 6'10". So my phone number is 610 and then 5535. So it's not too bad. So 208-610-5535.
0: So how did the 5535 come together?
1: I had to pick something, and you only have to remember two more numbers.
0: I just repeat. But yeah, I like the 999s or the 888s or something.
1: Yeah, I didn't come up with. Yeah. I need AI to make a jingle for me.
0: And it does. It really will. It's kind of scary that way, too.
1: Terrifying.
0: Well, really enjoyed speaking with you. We're going to take a break right now, though. And when we come back, we'll talk a little bit more about Winter Shield and Daniel. But then we'll also talk to Sean Duffy, who is the tech detective. And then we're going to talk about this little, I don't even know, a secret society thing called BNI. And they're going to share some of the secret sauce of that whole thing, too. So we'll take that quick break. And when we come back, we'll talk about Winter Shield.
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0: 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And Tag Benefield sitting over there minding the store. Thank you for that. He'll be one of the voices you'll hear Friday night when the 4-1 Sandpoint Bulldogs take on the 3-2 Lake City Timberwolves in Coeur d'Alene. That'll be Rock 103 and 97.1 right here. There you go. Same bat station. There you go. And then NorthIdahoRadio.com with the best play-by-play people they could afford. That would be Jay Vandenberg and Tag Benefield. So that'll be awesome. The Yokes Fresh Market pregame is at 6:45 and kickoff is at 7 from Lake City. Tag, good luck with that. Looking forward to hearing your tones and all that good stuff for sure. We're back now with Daniel Ford, and then we have Sean Duffy coming up too. We kind of wanted to wrap up your part of the show here. Your name is Winter Shield. Yep. So people kind of assume that's only in winter, but that's not the case, right?
1: No. My goal is to prepare folks for winter. So whether, like I said, whether it's residential or commercial, I want to prepare your home, your structure, your building for winter so there's no issues. But I do that outside of winter. So majority of my work is that, fall, spring, summer. But if you get into trouble in the winter, you have an ice dam, your house is flooding, I can remove them safely and alleviate that flooding.
0: Mitigate the damage at that point, and then come back later on and fix it for good, probably.
1: Got it. Huh?
0: So, so remind people again how to get a hold of you.
1: Yeah, so easiest way is just wintershield.com and go to the contact page. My phone number is on there. You can call me, send me a text, email, and then I'll get a hold of you. We'll set up an estimate, or just call me, 208-610-5535.
0: Well, Daniel Ford, thank you. Winter Shield, thanks for visiting. We'll catch up to you here in a second.
1: Sure.
0: Sitting left to you right now is a guy named Sean Duffy. He's hit this town hard. You know what I mean? Everybody has technical issues. They have printer issues. They have all this stuff, phones, whatever else. And we talked about an opening in the market here. There's definitely an opening in the market there. So first of all, Sean, welcome. I'm glad you're here.
2: Thank you very much, David. I'm glad to be here.
0: Yeah, awesome. And you both belong to this group called BNI, which is Business Networking International. But, Sean, you really have taken a huge step in that organization. I've known you since you first started there, and you really are just a confident speaker now. You do such a great job. There isn't one person in that organization that you haven't helped already, so that's awesome. And that word of mouth is starting to kick in. So in a short elevator ride from the first floor to the second floor, what do you do?
2: So I am Sean Duffy, and I run The Tech Detective. I am Bonner County's outsourced IT department for small businesses. I handle your technology for your business.
0: Short and sweet. In fact, we have half a floor to go still, so you did it very well. we're passing women's lingerie and menswear, and now we got one more floor. So good work. It's fun to watch you at different meetings that I go to, and if there's an issue with a projector, if there's an issue with the lights, if there's an issue with, I don't even know, the weather, you're the guy, my friend, and that's awesome. And you've done such a good job of integrating into our community, too. You're fairly young.
2: Yes. Yes, I am.
0: And there you go. How did you find
2: Let's get that reference.
0: Yeah, there you go. How did you find the tech detective world? Is it something that you had thought about doing, or you saw an opening, or what?
2: It is something that I've been involved with at an elementary level my whole life, basically, playing with computers and gaming and stuff like that. Where the idea to start a business came from was from my dad, honestly, when I was looking for jobs when I was just turning 18, figuring out what to do, and then when the applications weren't working, my dad's like, you should start your own thing, and that's what I did, and I never looked back.
0: Where were you then? Where did you grow up?
2: Well, I grew up in Northern California and moved here about 5 years ago, so Sandpoint transplant as well.
0: Well, we all are at different levels, but I happen to be married to a fifth generation local here, so I figure another 50 years or so I might be considered a local too, but
2: you might be let into the club.
0: Yeah, might be able to. But what I see you doing, Sean, especially, and even Daniel, you a little bit too, is that word of mouth. People have a good experience with you and they say, oh my gosh, you have a trouble with the printer? I know Sean. What? Your roof is blowing up because if there's ice breaking up? I know Daniel. And again, you guys are both in a group, and we'll talk about that in the next segment, but of referrals and being held accountable and all that kind of stuff. Are you finding that most of your business, Sean, comes from word of mouth, or how are people finding out about Tech Detective?
2: Yes, mainly word of mouth, 100%. So word of mouth, probably like 80-90% of it, and then the rest is Google. Like, right. Somebody looks up phone repair or printer isn't working, and then my name shows up.
0: Get all the keywords covered on that kind of stuff. I'll bet you do.
2: Pretty much, but SEO is a whole other ball game, and I got it down a little bit, but a lot of work to do.
0: Yeah, I think we all three ran into an expert this morning on some of that stuff too. So that's always good to learn. That's what's good about kind of broadening your network a bit too. Everybody has good ideas. Everybody has a story too. And again, this group that you belong to is ideal for that part of it for sure. So a typical day for you, you don't have an office, I don't think, do you?
2: No, sir.
0: Okay, so you go to the house, you go to their home, you go to their business, mm-hmm. and you're set to go.
2: Mm-hmm. So if you don't mind, I'd like to run an example of what I do because I feel like that communicates what I do better.
0: Got it.
2: So this guy called. So what happens is somebody will call me. They say, hey, I have an issue with whatever it is.
0: Are you making this up or is this real?
2: This is true.
0: Okay, good.
2: I'm not that good. So it's an automotive shop. He has a Dynacom system. And what that is, I don't know if you guys are familiar, rollers that go underneath the car and it detects like how fast the car is going and the torque and stuff like that. It's not communicating with the computer. Calls me because Dynacom isn't helpful. Their tech support is outsourced to people all across the country. And then I had to deal with them later. Anyway, so I'm dealing with the problem. I'm diagnosing what's going on. It turns out it's a driver issue. Their Windows is blocking the driver from actually downloading from the Dynacom CD. So the program isn't working. It's not communicating with the hardware. Nobody at Dynacom will tell them that because they're not looking at it. That's just not what they do. So we get that figured out. And then later on, turns out there is a Windows update that bricks the system even further. And then Dynacom, once again, is not helpful.
0: Right.
2: But I had to interface with them because at that point, I needed more information. So, I talked with them on the customer's behalf. So that's not something that he has to deal with. He doesn't have to sit on the hold for, 45 minutes.
0: That's great.
2: Then their solution, I had to go with what their solution was. It's a software issue. So basically what's happening, the software will crash every 10 minutes. And they're not updating the software. So their solution was to keep the computer offline. So unfortunately, that's not a great solution, but that's what we had to go with until they update the software. So we do that, and now the Dynacom is running 100%.
0: And you've got a new friend for life now, don't you, there, too?
2: Pretty much.
0: Because you have taken away the pain and suffering of trying to deal with IT and tech support when it really isn't tech support. You're right. It's a answering service, basically.
2: Pretty much. Yeah. And you're giving him his business back, pretty much, because this system is not working. This is what his business is running off of, and he doesn't know why. And
0: right.
2: And his job is to run the Dynacom software and to get the accurate data for his customer. They want to know how fast their car's running.
0: Sure.
2: So
0: that's pretty high tech for sure. I mean, that's above most people's level. But the printer's not working in my house. I've heard, in fact, a friend of ours who has a radio show, Barbara, she told me, and I heard a little bit of your interview with her, was that I was on a holiday. She called you up, I think. You showed up on a holiday to figure, was it a printer issue?
2: It was, I believe it was it was a computer issue.
0: Okay.
2: Simple computer issue, but it's, and she was, upset that it was so simple, but it's like, you're not expected to know every trade. Like, I don't understand, you're an automotive guy. I don't understand a lot about automotive. And you don't look down on me for that. So I don't look down on anybody for
0: sure.
2: Maybe not understanding what the problem is.
0: But doesn't that feel good? Because I'll bet, and this is a guess, that you can solve most of the issues right there, right then. Sometimes I'm sure you have to order parts and whatever else. But would that be true? If I'm calling you, my printer isn't working, my interface is off, I had a power surge or whatever happened, pretty good odds that you're going to fix it right then?
2: Usually if it's an end user situation, like for you example, if you say your printer isn't working, yeah, usually same day. If you have more complex systems going on, if you are a business, likely there needs to be some time to assess the system, see exactly what all communicates and what's not working.
0: That is so funny because I have this vision, and maybe I'm wrong, that people are driving around right now and they've pulled over off the highway because they think, oh God, we have the ice dam issue going on in our house. And my God, our printer's not working. So they're writing down all this information. So when they want to get a hold of the tech detective, Sean, how do they get a hold of you?
2: Best way is

0: is to go, call me. Phone number is, Daniel mentioned his number was easy to remember, and I have a very similar story. So when I was picking out my number, I grabbed an 800 number. So it's 888. That's very easy to remember. And then 404, the most common error code for computers. So 888
1: Nice.
0: 404 7707.
1: Very good.
0: Or techdetectivellc.com.
1: LLC.com. So
0: Yes. Tech
1: techdetectivellc.com.
0: Detective was taken.
1: Oh, wow. Who knew? Who knew? No, that's really, really good. We've got about a minute to go to kind of wrap up. So you can handle at least check out any kind of problem, and then you figure out the diagnosis and move on from there. Would that be true?
0: That would be true. I mean, like I said, I specialize in small businesses. I don't go for large businesses. But yeah, pretty much any tech related problem, throw it my way.
1: Good, good, good. Well, again, that's reassuring. And you're in the BNI group and BSC people saying, thank God that you helped them. And again, back to you too, Daniel, on that too. We're all about service. We really, truly are. And I think what I'm going to do, I'm looking over at Tag, we're going to take our last break and then we'll have about 15 more minutes to kind of wrap up a little bit. I kind of want to talk to you both about what drew you into entrepreneurship, because that's what you're doing, and then this group called BNI and see if that's how that's helped you and what that's all about. So let's take this quick break and then we'll come right back and we'll talk about BNI.
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I've got two great guests today on this beautiful Thursday afternoon. And just a reminder, and I'm looking over my friend Tag here, that this show does rebroadcast on Saturdays at 4 o'clock or so. And if you hang tight here on the same bat station, same bat time, right after this show, you have Bloomberg News.

0: news, and that's got the latest business stuff. And that's actually really, really a good show, Peg. I really enjoy that. And then Dave Ramsey's right after that, so you get all sorts of financial stuff going on then too. And last of my little PSAs is if you're not doing anything, turn on your radio. I don't even know, about 6:45 p.m. or so on Friday, and you get a little pregame from Yokes before the Sandpoint Bulldogs face the Lake City Timberwolves, which will be good because Lake City's 3-2, bigger division. Sandpoint Bulldogs are 4-1. Tough loss last week to Coeur d'Alene, but everybody's losing to Coeur d'Alene except for our JV team. That's pretty cool. So anyway, if you're not doing anything, pick up the radio and do that. But in the meantime, I just need your full attention for a second because we've got two great guests here who are actually, I thought I knew them pretty well, and I'm still always learning about their business and all their connections and all that. And Daniel and Sean, I'm glad you guys are both here. Got Wintershield and the tech detective here too. You guys are both entrepreneurs, a little bit different stages of your careers. I know you, Daniel, you've done a few different things, and now you've really landed on Wintershield. And really, I mean, it sounds like, Sean, you have found something that you'd like to do, and you're going to keep growing with that, which is great too. So for some reason, you both became members of this group called BNI, Business Networking International. And that's kind of a staple in Sandpoint area for sure, but not a whole lot of people know about it. And Daniel's lucky enough to be the incoming president. In fact, I think, was that officially today?
1: Officially today,
0: yes, sir. Wow, I got breaking news right here. And, I was expecting more like rose petals and stuff and, trumpets, but it worked out well. So the gavel was passed from the awesome Bea Speakman, who did a great job as our president, now to Daniel Ford, who will do a great job too, running this group. Why don't you give me your elevator speech about what BNI is, and so people who don't know it, and I don't think a whole lot of people do know it, it's kind of inside baseball stuff.
1: Sure. Yeah, no, it makes sense. Kind of to set the stage for it. Again, the band canceled the last minute. There was supposed to be a whole big entourage, but things happen.
0: What do you do?
1: So entrepreneurship, you talked about that a second ago. So BNI is really for business owners, and what non-business owners might not understand is how lonely it is to be a business owner. You're the first one there and you're the last one to leave and everything stops with you. And there's privileges with that, but there's also a lot of, it's just difficult. And so to be in a room full of folks who get it, they understand the grind and they have worked really hard to be where they are and can look you in the face and you don't have to say much. You can just understand. Like, oh, that kind of week, huh? Right. Yep, I get it.
0: They have their war stories, don't they?
1: They do.
0: Yeah.
1: Your scars are similar, and there's camaraderie in that.
0: Right.
1: And, to be able to step into a room with that, to be understood, but also to be encouraged week in, week out, to have folks that you can lock arms with and go like, all right, we can do this, right? Yep, okay, we can do this. It's an intangible value, but it's so critical. I'm a solopreneur. I work by myself. I do it all. I don't have a lot of folks to bounce ideas off of. And there's a lot of other folks that run their own ship. And maybe they have a handful of employees. But when you're the boss, you're still separated. You're still kind of on a little island. Mm-hmm. It just is that way. It doesn't matter if it's a tiny organization or a huge one.
0: Right.
1: It's the owner, the business, the founder, there's just this wall. And so to be around other folks who are in it for the right reasons. If you live up in Sandpoint, like it's not crazy convenient to live here. So you got to really want it. So they love being here like you do. It's a place to fill your tank every week and to be encouraged, hopefully. And then also to be equipped to run your business more successfully than you did yesterday.
0: Mm-hmm. It strikes me as partially inspirational too. Like you said, you're dealing with people that you like. I mean, it takes what, two meetings before you get to really know people there. And then you really look forward to seeing all of these folks. One thing unique about BNI is there's one seat for each occupation.
1: Mm-hmm.
0: So you have one banker, you have one realtor, you have one Wintershield guy. Go figure. You have one of all of these different trades and you look around that room and you see like the Dave Slicers of the world who's been there forever. And, Energy Electric is top notch here. Yeah. You look around and you see Nancy Hadley. Mm-hmm. I mean, everybody in town knows Nancy Hadley, knew her dad. He was a famous banker here, did all sorts of cool stuff own Sandpoint Marina, all sorts of cool stuff. Anyway, so you start looking around there, you see that history.
1: Yeah.
0: But then you start seeing these young folks that are in there too, and you see that cross-pollination going on. Mm-hmm. Hey, what do you think about, I look at it as partially a cheerleading squad,
1: yep.
0: partially board of directors, and some therapy involved yeah. too. And they meet, you meet what, every Thursday, right?
1: Every Thursday, yeah. 7 o'clock, 7:15. Maybe we kick off officially at 7:30, but yeah, guests are invited. They can join and come check it out. But yeah, it's really, we talked about it this morning, the benefit of not just having, you know, folks who've been doing it the same way for 50 years. We have brand new baby business owners, and we have folks who've been doing it for 40 years. Right. And we get an opportunity to bless one another because we get to learn from one another, share, hey, this is my experience. This worked. This didn't work. Here's what I learned from that. And also when we have new young blood come in, there's new ideas. There's, hey, you know, there's not just the cliche, there's an app for that, but hey, there's this new technology that takes away all that busy work. Can I tell you about it? And so it just, everyone wins. And it's an environment where it's not hyper-competitive against one another because there's one seat for everything. And so it really, like you said, it becomes kind of a cheerleading squad, a board of directors, a safe place to bounce ideas off of one another without worrying about your competition stealing your best idea.
0: Exactly right. So you look off to your left here and you see a young entrepreneur that way.
1: Indeed.
0: And you're fairly new to BNI. You're fairly new to Sandpoint. But you've gone off on your own on this new business. Tell us about how BNI has perhaps helped your launch.
2: BNI has helped my launch significantly. You know, Daniel touched on like how it helps in the business sense. I guess I would want to touch on like the personal side mm-hmm. as well, because it really is personal. The people there are, you know, they care about you. They say, hey, mm-hmm. How you doing? What's going on? Or like, hey, I got this problem going on that may not be business related. What do you think? Mm-hmm. And you can do the same. I mean, I find that extremely valuable to have people like that you can, you know, ask questions to, you know, see what's going on.
0: Yeah. And I truly like the feeling of walking in there early Thursday mornings and looking forward to seeing like you two and B and the gang that way. And it's almost like catching up time too.
2: Exactly.
0: And I'm geeking out on this a bit too, to use your term on that. But whenever I see like Honeydew, you know, their truck around with uh-huh. a wrap on it,
1: yeah.
0: or you see any of our members there.
2: I know that guy.
0: Yeah. Yep. It's like an instant fan. All right. They're busy. They're doing good things.
2: Yeah.
0: And, you know, Daniel, you're hitting us, being president, the talk of the ultimate referral, you know, nice. Making sure that it's not just, I know Sean's done a good job.
1: Yep.
0: No, I'll tell you what, on whatever holiday that was, he went to a friend's house, he solved the problems, and, you know, whatever. So you have that more intimate, and that's what I think, again, about BNI. When I think of BNI, I kind of think of the accountability part, too. Mm-hmm. And you don't really hit that too much when we talk on, you know, one level. But think about this. There's 30-plus members, okay? And there's been people who've been members for 10 years, 20 years for some, and they know each other. But they also know that if I refer somebody to somebody in that group and things go south, and sometimes they do, they know that we're going to bend over backwards as a group mm-hmm. to make sure that it's right. And I kind of think that's like a gold seal. You know, that's like, how else do you know if you're just going through Google or whatever else and you're looking for contractor or roofer or whatever, you know, going down the list? How do you know them from anybody else?
1: Exactly.
0: But now you have, like, again, this board of directors thing where you're held accountable. I mean, all it takes is, oh, you know, Sean said he was going to come. He didn't show up and type of thing. All it takes is a call from you or anybody else.
1: Hey, yeah.
0: Can't help but notice, you know, this guy's mad at you. You know, and that doesn't happen, I'm saying, but it could.
1: Yeah.
0: And I guess that implied professionalism helps that way.
1: Yeah, well, it's like, you know, honey attracts more bees, right? So trust is what I talked about this morning. And it really is, as oversaid as it is, trust is really what it's about. So when I spend the time showing up every week and I get to know all the business owners in the room and I get to hear what motivates them, I know the family they have at home that is the reason they're working so hard. I understand why they started their mechanic business because of the childhood experience they had with their mom getting taken advantage of by, you know, an untrustworthy mechanic. It's like, you know for a fact that guy is going to take care of my customer and I'm going to see him every week. And so if something happens, like, not only does he want to know if there was a negative experience. Like, he's going to do whatever it takes to make it right. And so when it comes to my customers, I always tell them, hey, if, especially the ones that are new to town, there's a lot of folks moving to North Idaho. And I say, hey, by the way, you know, I'm going to solve this problem for you, but I have an entire Rolodex of pros that is at your disposal. So if you ever need something and you don't have a person for it, tell me what that need is. And I'll be able to match you with someone I trust, because now I've earned their trust.
0: Right.
1: And so we're extending that trust along. And that's, man, that is so helpful.
0: And then you compare notes too. And, you know, it's been, and it's funny, I've been around a little while, filling in, you know, for Northwest Auto Body and just helping out where I can. But I've watched Sean, I watched you grow from really being very shy, as all tech detectors probably are. You know, it's probably a DNA thing. But to really come out of your shell that way and really, I think, even enjoy giving your commercial every week, talking to people, getting to know people. Would that be true?
2: In terms of giving the commercial, probably not. It's gotten better, but
0: he's faking it better. Good.
1: I'm doing a great job.
2: Thank you. I do enjoy talking with people one on one. That's where I find the enjoyment for sure.
0: Good. Well, again, it's been fun. And we talk about the booster club. So, you know, we want to make sure that we're all helping each other out that way too. My magic ear has just told me 30 seconds. So I want to give you guys one last shot to tell us who you are and how to get a hold of you. Daniel Ford, go.
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0: And how do they get a hold of you?
1: Wintershield.com is the best place.
0: Perfect. 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
0: Well, thank you, gentlemen. I really did enjoy this. I really, truly did. And thank you out there for listening in. 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It will repeat 4 o'clock on Saturday, the same bat channel and all that kind of good stuff. 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
13: Dating some roads, this is the way it sounded in New Jersey. Flight cancellations, climbing, states of emergency now in effect on Long Island in New York, Suffolk County. Executive Ed Romaine saying they shut down ferry service for safety reasons.
14: The next cycle of the tide, and the thing that makes this tide so devastating, it's coming on a full moon. So we are concerned.
13: Meanwhile, some people visited the beach in Marshfield, Massachusetts, despite warnings to stay away from the water. A father and sleepy child wave watching.
15: I couldn't sleep last night.
16: Couldn't sleep last night? Too excited or too noisy?
15: Too noisy.
13: The storm expected to continue through tomorrow with up to 6 inches of rain possible, New Jersey to Boston. Hawaii bracing for its second hurricane in less than 2 months. Tropical storm warnings and hurricane watches in effect for the Big Island as it gets lashed by Hurricane Nolo.
17: President Trump issuing a pre-landfall presidential declaration, which will essentially give Hawaii access to federal assistance. Now, one of the big concerns here is the mudslides and the flooding. Because of the damage left behind by Hurricane Lala, which occurred 6 weeks ago, residents say they haven't even cleaned up some of the debris yet. So now you're going to have more of an inundation of rain and mudslides. Jacqueline Lee, ABC News, Hilo, Hawaii.
13: Four Americans among the six people killed in an explosion that collapsed a two-story building in Athens, Greece. The cause remains under investigation. The White House moving to rescind more than $800 million in spending that Congress already approved. The move targets programs across several federal agencies and is drawing criticism from Republican Senator Susan Collins, who calls it a violation of the law. Pope Leo continued his historic visit to France today with an open-air mass in Paris. The Vatican says about 700,000 people attended. 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
13: Moderna's mRNA seasonal flu vaccine is now available for people 50 and older following FDA approval last month. Dr. Omer Awan is a physician and senior public health contributor for Forbes, who says use of the new flu shot may expand to other groups after more research on younger people.
19: It can be tailored and matched more appropriately to these circulating flu strains that are occurring, and that can provide potentially better protection against the flu.
13: He says the mRNA vaccine can be produced faster than a standard flu vaccine. A homicide investigation underway in Smyrna, Georgia, after police found the dismembered remains of a woman at an apartment complex. An 18-year-old resident charged with malice

0: This follows a three-day summit between their leaders in Washington. Dave Packer, ABC News.
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3: North Idaho weather.
4: It's the harvest moon tonight. You may be able to see it depending on the cloud conditions. Looking to be down around 42. It will be cloudy on Sunday with a high of 63. Sunshine again on Monday and 64 degrees.
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0: And welcome back. You're listening to Let's Garden with Scott Berline. I'm here with John Butcher, CEO of Madison Tree Care and Landscape. And now we have Peggy Ann Montgomery on the line from Garden Media Group. And we're going to talk about common mistakes people make when planting their bulbs. Peggy Ann, how are you?
1: I'm great this morning. How are you?
0: I'm feeling pretty good. You're waking up, you know. It's a process.
1: I hear that.
0: You're calling from more or less the Philadelphia area, right?
1: That's right. We live in Delaware, just not far, maybe 30 minutes from Philly.
0: Yeah, how's the weather there today? It's perfect here.
1: Oh, I'm afraid we're getting some of that nor'easter that's going on the East Coast.
0: I forgot about that. Yeah, that sounds really bad.
1: Well, you know, I think it is for folks that are living right along the coast. Mm-hmm. I think we're far enough inland. We're just going to get some rain and some wind. It's going to be fine.
0: Well, that's good to hear. and you've got a long history with working with bulb companies, and that's pretty cool.
1: You know, it is. I lived in the Netherlands for a long time, and boy, they do bulbs like nobody else, and it was a wonderful place to learn. So it's been a lifelong love.
0: And it's an amazing business. You know, I've seen some videos and things of, you know, the distribution warehouses and, you know, the logistics that are all behind it. And it's huge. It's a huge business and it's really efficiently run. And, you know, I guess the time to sell the bulbs is all in a condensed period of time. It's just amazing how it gets done.
1: You know, it really is. And, you know, they've been doing this in the Netherlands for hundreds of years. So they are really good at it, man. They've got it down to a science. But as is often in the case in horticulture, we've got a small window to get those plants in the ground.
0: And that's what you're here for, most of all. You're free. You're here because it's always a delight to talk to you. But, the Garden Media Group came out with sort of a article about fall planting. Made easy, fall bulb planting made easy, skip these mistakes for spring successes, success. So, you know, what are some of the common problems people make and how do you avoid them?
1: Well, there's a few. And, you know, we got to also remember plants and bulbs are really forgiving and they don't always read the rules. Mm-hmm. So I would like people to think about these as kind of general guidelines that we try to keep. You know, for instance, like the timing of bulb planting, that really makes a difference depending on where you live. Like if you're in zone 4 and 5, now is a good time.

0: You know, I'm in seven, so we're going to talk about October and early November. Eight and nine, you're talking November, early December. And, you know, zone 10 and higher, we're talking about pre-chilled bulbs because they need some cold protection, some cold period.
1: Yeah, so I saw in your article that sort of a rule of thumb is the 60-degree mark on your soil.
0: It is, and, you know, and that's kind of tough for folks because nobody really, not very many people have a thermometer to test their soil.
1: True.
0: So one thing we can say is, like, use these zone guidelines, or sometimes, like, after the very first frost is a good idea. The ground isn't frozen yet, but, you know, it's a good time. That's kind of a good marker to get going, to get those in the ground. And I'm kind of a rule follower, Scott, and I kind
1: really?
0: Of, you know, yes,
1: I'm
0: I
1: not.
0: Kind of follow these timelines. I was going to say, but my husband and your friend does not follow the rules at all.
1: And, that's how a marriage works.
0: Yeah. It is. And I'll tell you, he puts things in the ground till the end of December, and I want to scold him. But honestly, they come up just fine.
1: Yeah. We, you know, at the Cincinnati Zoo and Botanical Garden, we put 100-plus tulips in every year, and then probably another 15,000 to 20,000 minor bulbs and daffodils and things. And a lot of it's done with volunteers, you know, and many of those are older people. And you know, it's hard work planting that many bulbs. You're on your knees, and it's just your body wants to reject the whole process. And, you know, towards the end, some of these daffodils or your tulips are getting planted, you know, with the tips virtually out of the ground. And yet the display is great every year. But it, you know, I was talking with John about this earlier, just, you know, the little things you can do to do things right do pay off over the long term. And I'm thinking, you know, especially the minor bulbs and the daffodils that are going to be there forever, that, you know, getting them at the right depth, giving them that best first year you possibly can. It all adds up.
0: You know, it really does. And I think planting depth, excuse me, is one of those things that really is important. And general rule of thumb is we want to plant them three times as deep as they are tall. So if you have a bulb that's an inch tall, let's try to get them in 3 inches deep. But I'll tell you what, digging can be tough. And so I think a lot of times they don't get planted as deep as they should. That makes it a little easier for the critters to dig them up and eat them.
1: Yeah.
0: And it also exposes them to temperature fluctuations that can be rough. But I'll tell you what I do, because I'm old and I want to work smarter, not harder.
1: Right.
0: we use bulb augers. It's easy.
1: Yeah. I have left over from my landscaping days a two-cycle, two-horsepower drill with a 2-inch auger that makes it go so fast. Nowadays, they have battery-powered augers that are really good, too.
0: We just buy the attachment and put it onto our cordless drill.
1: Yeah, it's amazing how effective that can be, especially in reasonably decent soil.
0: Absolutely. I mean, Dan and I can put in, you know, 1,500 bulbs in a morning. Mm-hmm. And we've actually got two sizes, Scott. We use a small one. I use a small one if I'm planting by myself. But we also have a tall one when we're working together, so that one person can be standing and drilling, the other person can be planting the bulb, and you can switch out, and it's a little easier on the old bodies.
1: Yeah, and that means you can plant more, right?
0: Absolutely. And bulbs really should be planted in big numbers.
1: I agree. Hey, I'll tell you what, we'll talk about that when we come back. We've got to take a break, but we'll talk about, you know, the number of, you know, the more bulbs, the better, basically. And just, you know, some of the bulbs themselves. So, folks, stay tuned with us. More with Peggy and Montgomery when we get back in just a few minutes.

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0: Welcome back. I am here with John Butcher, my good friend, and my other friend, good friend from Delaware, Peggy Ann Montgomery. Welcome back here, Peggy. Peggy Ann, we were talking about the importance of mini bulbs, and they're cheap. It's easy to do, relatively cheap anyway, and it does make such a difference when you plant in big sweeps or groupings as opposed to just one here and one there.
1: Yeah, that's really true. And, you know, I think what a lot of people do, and I understand this, is they buy 8 of this and 10 of that and 10 of that and 10 of that. And so
0: Guilty.
1: You don't really get, you know, I am too. So you don't really get, you know, the big sweeps in a really dramatic show. And, you know, we all want to try those new ones, so I understand. But what I do sometimes is I put them in my vegetable garden. So I get to try them out, see what they do, and then I just use them for cuts for my friends and family.
0: That's a great

0: Great idea. And you know, that's one of the things I wanted to ask you. It's not in the article, but dividing bulbs, just like especially like daffodils. You know, they've been in for a decade, you know, time flies. It's like, oh my gosh, they've been there 10 years and they look great. They're big clumps. But you can really kind of divide them in and make a bigger sweep with of them that way.
1: Oh, that's so true. And just like, you know, I know you've got smart listeners out there. All of us gardeners divide and conquer. It's how we get more plants and we love it. So that's a really important idea. And you want to wait until they're past bloom and like maybe, you know, starting to senesce. That's a great time to dig them up, spread them apart, start a new colony somewhere else. And this is when I have to give my husband some props because we have millions of Galanthus snowdrops and I don't know, maybe a dozen different kinds. And he is so diligent and it's actually so easy to dig them up after they bloom and start new little groups everywhere in the garden. And now we have thousands. So it's so worth it. And you can also take those divisions and share those with your friends and your family. It's called planting in the green. And the Brits do it all the time.
0: Do you have any of those $100 plus snowdrops?
1: I do not.
0: Me neither.
1: I can't even count myself as a galanthophile. We've only got a dozen.
0: Yeah, and what we're joking about is there are people that something about snowdrops that makes turns people into collectors, and you know a new one will come out and it has, I don't know, one extra green dot or something, and it's suddenly you know everybody has to have it. And it's $100 plus, you know, which just kind of blows my mind because that's also a bulb you can buy like 100 of for less than $20. So you
1: Right.
0: know.
1: Right. But you know, we gardeners can be collectors, and I'm not saying there's anything wrong with that.
0: No, that's true. You know, going back to the sweeps, the big groupings, that's what we do at the zoo, you know, with the tulips, you know, whole beds will be tulips and will mass a certain color for, you know, the 3 by 5 foot area. And then the next, you know, and it winds up just looking so natural. And you know, with tulips, they're hard to grow here. We basically use them as an annual, you know, the way we use them at the zoo. But there is nothing like that color in the springtime with the light low on the horizon and catching them late in the day, and it's just glorious.
1: You're absolutely right. And, you know, I think you bring up a good point, Scott. It's okay. I want everybody to have permission to use bulbs as annuals. I mean, I buy annuals in the spring, and I know I'm going to compost them at the end of the year. And I'll do that with tulips too, because except for some species, tulips and maybe Darwin hybrids, they don't come back reliably. And so I will go out and plant them. I'll get the big show. I will get my fix of color and flowers in the spring. And then I'll pull them out when it's time to put in my annuals, and it's okay.
0: Yeah, even in containers, you know, I've seen that done very effectively.
1: Oh, absolutely.
0: Yeah, it's a joy to see those things in the spring. It's just, you know, it's a time when you need to see that color, and nothing is as good at providing it as, you know, tulips and some of the other bulbs. Let's talk about minor bulbs for a little bit, because I have been finding more and more joy in those in recent years. And you know, the snowdrops are part of them, but crocuses, kind of Scylla, Chionodoxa, I think that's now a Scylla. They're really they add a lot to the garden, but without the space and the, you know, the senescence period of say a daffodil.
1: You know, that's 100% true, and I love minor bulbs. They might actually be my favorite, and I know I grow thousands. These are great for you to plant like under your deciduous trees and shrubs, where they're going to get light in the spring, and they're not really in the way of any other plants. And the other thing I do, Scott, is I plant them in my lawn. I have a huge bulb garden in our front lawn, and it's all the minor bulbs, starting with crocus, going all the way through to botanic tulips. And they just come up in succession. It gives me a couple extra months of interest in my garden. It also provides nectar and pollen for the very early pollinators, bees and bumblebees, so important. It delights my neighbors. and then I don't have to mow it until, you know, like mid-May.
0: That's the question I've had, because I've just started dabbling in minor bulbs in my lawn. And, you know, I've been wondering, you know, about the mowing aspect of it. You know, how late do you have to wait to mow, or not even have to wait, but how long can you wait to mow? And, you know, at what height do you need to mow? And how do you know when you can start mowing, I guess, is the real question.
1: Yeah, that's such a great question. I appreciate you asking it. So what happens is you wait, and so the last bulbs that come in succession in mine are botanic tulips, Tulipa sylvestris. And so I wait until that foliage has gone down, has to nest, because, you know, they need to bring those nutrients back into the bulbs. And that happens for me, and they're done, and they're quiet and have receded about mid-May. And then what I do, because remember, this is all grown up, and the grass grows too.
0: Right.
1: So what I do is I mow a 2 to 3 foot strip all around it, so it looks neat and it looks intentional. And then when all the foliage has senesced, what I do is I go through and I cut it down first with a string trimmer, because it's probably a foot tall.
0: Oh, okay.
1: And then I leave that lay for a little bit. So that does two things. It's going to make it lighter for me to pick up when I rake it up. And number two, it allows time for the bulbs, for those seed to drop.
0: Yeah.
1: Some bulbs, you know, come from seed and bulblet. So that does two things. After about a week, I rake that up and I just start mowing it like normal. And because grass is grass and really a good grower, within a couple of weeks, it looks just absolutely normal again.
0: Sounds like a really good approach, and of course less mowing. That's a good thing.
1: It does less mowing. Yeah. But you know, the great thing is it is just that early color, and I think we all need that. I don't think there's anything as precious as those first flowers of spring.
0: Yeah, you know, and crocuses, they're among my favorite, and as you mentioned, the pollinators, the bees absolutely love them too. It is so fun
1: they
0: to see a bee just like absolutely going ecstatic inside of a crocus flower. Go ahead. No, go ahead.
1: Oh, I was just going to say, you know, one nice thing is if you don't want, like, say you really love your lawn and you use herbicides and you have irrigation and stuff like that, bulb lawn is probably not for you, and that's okay. You can put them in your borders. But also, if you don't want to wait that long to mow, you could just have a crocus lawn. Crocus come up super early. Their foliage is really tiny and strap-like, so it goes down very quickly, and you really don't have to interrupt your normal mowing, you know, sequence.
0: Yeah, one thing mentioned in the article that I was unaware of, and I feel like I have my finger on the pulse of the industry at all times. I'm being a little bit facetious, but anyway, that there's been such a big upsurge in bulb purchases in the last few years.
1: Well, you know, that's something that I pay close attention to. So we can talk about that more in a little bit.
0: Yeah, we have to go to a break, and our time is up for today. But I would love to have you back again soon. More bulb talk, more talk about whatever the Garden Media Group is doing and working on. So I hope you're available for that.
1: Of course. And folks, check out flowerbulb.eu for inspiration and education. We don't sell anything.
0: Okay, flowerbulb.eu. Thanks again, Peggy. And we'll be back after this break. You're listening to Let's Garden with Scott Berline. Stay tuned, please.

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0: And welcome back. We're in the final stretches here of our show today. I sure do hope you have been enjoying listening. You know, we still have time for one call, one or two calls. If anybody wants to shoot a call to us, we'll be glad to take it, 800-823-8255. In the meantime, John, I was looking at another article online this week from the Garden Professor's website or their Facebook page. And this is literally garden horticultural professors together answering questions, putting out articles, usually a lot of times like disputing misinformation and myths that persist in horticulture like nothing else. But this one came out is really helpful because I think a lot of people struggle with this, but it's a gardener's guide to reading pesticide labels. I mean, first of all, they make it so hard. The print is so unbelievably small, and they're on these little labels that are stickers that you got to open, peel open, and then you struggle with the font size, and then, you know, instructions for use, and you, oh, good, this is what I need to know. But it's like, it's unlawful to not follow the instructions for use. And, but you finally get to the part that you need, and, you know, it takes a while. It's a struggle. It's frustrating.
1: You would think Cliff Notes here would be a benefit to everyone by, you know, because nobody's going to read all of that before they use the product. It's just not going to happen.
0: Yeah, or if like the big box stores or the places that sell, or even garden centers, the places that sell these chemicals would have sort of a laminated printed thing.
1: That's a great idea.
0: Runs through just
1: a QR code, something they can scan, something. Yeah.
0: Some website somewhere that just has all the chemicals and that the fact page that you really need to know.
1: Right.
0: But the garden professors have a lot of good information here too. You know, mostly it follows the lines of integrated pest management, IPM. In number one is identify the pest before you act.
1: Right.
0: So right. Important, but people often start out just, I see a hole in my plant, whatever, and just go buy the most toxic thing they can to deal with it. And so, you know, when you identify the pests, it's the starting point for knowing how to deal with the pest.
1: Can we go back one step?
0: Absolutely.
1: I actually think one of the best things to do, and it's when I teach horticulture students and they're asking like, well, what can I do to be more valuable to the industry? And it's know your plants actually.
0: Oh,
1: and being able to identify the plant first, because if you identify the plant, then you can really start to identify the pest much easier.
0: It helps a lot.
1: And I know that you were just making that assumption already that we already know what the plant is.
0: Right.
1: But I think it's a really important thing to know what you're,
0: I agree,
1: what plant you're dealing with. And then we identify the pest and then we develop a treatment plan or not.
0: You're right.
1: Right.
0: So often when you've identified the pest, the next step is like, okay, what to do about it? And many, many times you'll read, even in the chemical company books, this is not a major pest. This is not something you have to worry about.
1: Right. Bugs are good.
0: A lot of bugs are good. And some are just sort of incidental, you know.
1: Right.
0: And so, but when you get that red flag bug, it's like, yep, this is a devastating insect of this plant, you know. Then you can look into what is the most effective treatment plan.
1: Right. Well, and I think we just, as humans, get into this natural thing where we want to treat everything and we want to save everything.
0: Yeah.
1: And sometimes just digging it out of the garden and throwing it in the compost pile or sending
0: it. That is so true. If a plant is problematic year after year after year,
1: right,
0: get rid of that burden, you know, and just move on.
1: I feel like it's one of the gifts of being a horticulturalist is identifying the right plant in the right place. And if something's taking that much extra work to keep alive in your garden, maybe there's something that could work there a little bit better.
0: Exactly.
1: And that doesn't mean that you never treat anything or that we're not doing it. But I really think that this IPM concept, integrated pest management, where we're kind of looking at the big picture and not just saying, hey, there's a bug, we got to kill it, or there's a fungus, we got to spray it. There's lots of other ways to approach issues in the garden.
0: And it's funny, you know, when you do need to treat, which is relatively rare, really. There are ways to do it often that don't involve a chemical at all. You know, Bacillus thuringiensis,
1: BT.
0: BT.
1: Yep.
0: It seems like there's a BT for almost every bug. And that's the important part. There are different BTs. So what is a BT? It's a bacteria that kills mainly caterpillars, but other bugs
1: too. Mostly caterpillars, but it's really specific to that bug and not just killing the entire ecosystem when you put it down.
0: Yeah, which is, you know, a wonderful approach, because if you spray a broad spectrum pesticide, you're killing the good guys. And, you know, at the zoo, we have learned over the years that, you know, the very fact that we have a diversity of plants that we never spray means we have a diversity of good guys. The plants that insects that prey upon or parasitize the bad guys. And it just keeps things in balance. And, you know, the fact is, that's what worked in the world for millions of years, you know, before any chemical company ever came around. And I'm not knocking chemicals. We need them sometimes. But just the diversity of plants and that diversity of insect populations, it balances itself.
1: There's a lot of cool stuff that happens there. And that doesn't mean we don't need intervention, you know, just with humans too, right? Like, we need sometimes our manufactured processes for handling medical issues are lifesavers. And it's the same thing in the horticulture world. There's some really good things, and it's all about how you use it and the approach and not overdoing things and not just, you know, these plans that I see some companies put out where we're just going to spray everything, a bug treatment plan or whatever. And they don't know what they're treating. They don't know what they're treating for. And it's just this general insecticide that's
0: pumping it out there. Most times they're not using protection right or doing it with on the right kind of day. You know, you'll see them out there with wind blowing.
1: It's a wild 20 miles world. An hour. Crazy.
0: Yeah. That drives me nuts to see that. Some more things they mentioned. Learn the anatomy of a pesticide label. We were discussing this during the break. Pesticide labels could be much, much more readable.
1: User-friendly.
0: User-friendly, exactly. Know the product name and the active ingredient. That's important because, as people are learning right now, Roundup for many, many years was glyphosate.
1: Right.
0: People argued about the safety of glyphosate, but it's a pretty known factor that for humans, it's pretty safe, at least when at the level of spot treating weeds in a garden.
1: Right.
0: Then they switched, because I think a lot of the complaints, they switched to a new formula, which is much more worse in many ways. It stays in the soil. It harms other plants. You know, it's not safe for humans. And so if you want to use the old glyphosate, or if you think you're using glyphosate when you buy Roundup, you aren't. And that was a change that showed up in that tiny little font on the label that most people can't see and even fewer read.
1: Right. Well, and I think there's just a lot that we just don't know, and less exposure is probably better in general, regardless of which chemical, and
0: error on the side of caution.
1: Yeah, that's right. Use your proper PPE. That's one of the things that should be front and center.
0: Even for home gardeners. Just using it a little bit. Wear gloves, wear eye protection.
1: Pants.
0: Yeah, long pants.
1: You shouldn't be out there in your flip-flops spraying it on your toes.
0: Yeah, but you see that too a lot. Even in commercials, I've seen that where like the homeowner is using a pesticide or an herbicide, and they're out there in shorts and sandals. That's kind of crazy.
1: Well, you know, to each their own.
0: I guess, yeah. Directions for use. You can use this product on your plant and pest. So, yeah, it will address what plants you can use it on, what it's effective on, and what pests they're effective on. And that's really, if you're spraying the wrong product, you're doing harm, maybe, and no good.
1: Right, for sure. Can be a detriment. And I would like to throw in a little fertilizer talk with this too.
0: Oh, sure, yeah.
1: Fertilizer labels can be extremely difficult to analyze and figure out, you know, it's this much per thousand square feet or whatever.
0: Knows that?
1: It's like, and it is all math that we can figure out, but it is really difficult. And if you overapply fertilizer, you're salting your soil and burning it out, and you know, you're it. Too much is not good. It's it's a detriment, and figuring out how to read that label and how much to put down with the synthetic fertilizers in particular can be really challenging.
0: Let alone calibrating your drop feeder, or your sprayer. That gets into some serious math.
1: Right. For homeowners, some of the organic options I think are really a lot better.
0: Yeah.
1: Just because your risk of burning out plants with inorganic fertilizer is so much less than with the synthetics.
0: Yeah. Yeah. You really, and first of all, just know if you need to fertilize it in the first place.
1: Right.
0: You know, a lot of times you just don't have to. Trees don't usually need fertilizer.
1: Most things don't need it. Doesn't mean it can't help,

0: But just willy-nilly throwing fertilizer down is not always a good thing.
1: And the mantra is always get a soil test to know what nutrient you are deficient in, if any, and then maybe treat just for that nutrient. Because if you don't need phosphorus, and most people don't, it's just going to wash into the rivers, and it becomes a pollution problem, you know, with algae and you know, it winds up in the Great Lakes, it winds up in the Gulf, wherever it goes, it's not good.
0: There's definitely consequences to every action we take, no question.
1: Yeah, you sound like a parent.
0: Oh, well, I do have a kind of a kid.
1: Yeah, he's a grown-up kid. Yeah. But you have the muscle memory thing going on.
0: Yeah, that's right.
1: There are consequences for your action, mister.
0: Yeah. Yep, yeah. That's right.
1: The precautionary statements, protecting yourself, caution, warning, danger, poison. These are all levels of toxicity of the product, and you really need to know. It affects what PPE or personal protection you need to be wearing.
0: Right. And, you know, if you're wearing like the rubber gloves or the disposable gloves, that nitrile is one of the things that you want with it to keep the chemical from seeping in and out of the glove. So just because you have a glove doesn't mean you've properly protected yourself.
1: You know, this is going to make me sound stupid, but that's never stopped me before. But it was remarkably late in life that I realized that you can absorb chemicals through your skin.
0: Yeah. That's right.
1: And you can.
0: Skin's an organ.
1: Yeah. And it breathes and things can get in.
0: Biggest organ on your body is your skin.
1: Sweat can come out. Chemicals can go in. So you want to wear the gloves and long sleeves. And if you're spraying above you, you want to cover your head as much as you could possibly do it. There's a lot to it that, you know, a lot of people don't realize. I think that's the point of this article. Mm-hmm. Is just getting this information out to people. It is the it was put out by the Garden Professors. They definitely have a Facebook page. They have a website. You just need to Google or look up the Garden Professors, and it's actually pretty entertaining a lot of times too. The information is not just presented, but sometimes it's presented in a humorous way, and because they are, you know, horticultural professors. Working for extension services, you know that the information is as reliable as it possibly can be. Not to say they don't, you know, haven't made mistakes in the past, but way more reliable for good information than just somebody on the internet or your buddy or.
0: Well, in theory, they're not trying to sell you anything.
1: And they're not trying to sell you something.
0: Which is the important part to me, is there shouldn't be an inherent bias in there that creates them pushing you one way or the other, which is why I think that information coming from that particular source is a really good thing.
1: Yeah. So we need to take our final break. Man, the time flies when we do these shows. It's just so much fun. When we come back, we'll have Gary Sullivan joining us. That'll be a treat, as always. And we'll wrap this thing up. You're listening to Let's Garden with Scott Berline. We'll be back in just a few minutes.

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0: And welcome back. You're listening to Let's Garden with Scott Berline. To wrap up a few things, our Facebook page is up, and all the plants that we talked about, you can see pictures and information about, and I'll get links and some more information of other things we've talked about more recently up there for you to enjoy. That's Let's Garden with Scott Berline on Facebook. And now it is our time to talk with Gary Sullivan. Gary, good morning. How are you?
1: Good morning. I'm fine. How are you, Scott?
0: I'm doing all right.
1: Wonderful.
0: Yep. I've got a football game in my future.
1: Oh, yeah. Yeah. You're running north today.
0: Running north immediately after the show. I can't be on your show because I got to fly, and it's a two-hour drive and a 12 o'clock start.
1: Well, you might have to hurry.
0: But it's Ohio State at the Shoe, my first time there.
1: Oh, good for you.
0: Yeah, so this is really exciting.
1: Sure.
0: And, yeah.
1: That's wonderful. That's wonderful.
0: I've got my Ohio State shirt on, you know.
1: Ready to rock and roll.
0: Ready to rock and roll at the first Big Ten game.
1: No working in the garden this afternoon.
0: Right. Yeah. I put everything on a one-day delay at the very least.
1: Autopilot.
0: Yeah.
1: Well, you don't have to water anything, that's for sure.
0: No, it's we've had a couple dry days, beautiful days, absolutely gorgeous days.
1: Yesterday was outstanding.
0: But we had so much rain leading up to it. I think we can just relax on the hoses for another couple of days.
1: There's a water retention pond not far from my house, and I can always see it. And about 2 or 3 weeks ago, I mean, it's, I don't know how big it is, but it's a big, big pond. That thing started out the spring, and it always does, totally filled. And by August of last year, it was virtually empty. There were little puddles on the floor of the lake. That was it.
0: Yeah.
1: And then this spring, fills back up. Uh-huh. And it was about right around the 1st of September, that thing was down to about, it was probably down 10 feet.
0: Mm.
1: And it's filled again. In 1 week, it was filled.
0: So last,
1: it was amazing.
0: Last week, we had Ron Rothes on, and he's a weather buff. Mm-hmm. And he mentioned that Ohio is the only state that's not in a drought condition. And it's,
1: well,
0: we got
1: that.
0: Everybody else's rain this year.
1: Yeah. Well, the Northeast today with a nor'easter.
0: Oh, they're catching
1: up. They're going to catch up, too, because that thing's just been sitting out there with 50-mile-an-hour winds and a deluge of rain for probably the last 4 days and supposed to go through Monday.
0: Yeah, it looks like it could be pretty bad.
1: Yeah,
0: for New York and New York City area and north.
1: Sure.
0: Yeah, Virginia Beach even. I was seeing some really like 15-foot waves yesterday or the day before.
1: Is that right?
0: Yeah, and you know that's 2 or 3 days before the storm even is getting there.
1: Wow. I talked to my brother last night. He's in the mountains of North Carolina, and he's getting his Jeep out. And he's got this big driving excursion today, and he goes, well, it's not really starting to change. It's kind of starting to change, but it's been so blue. I've got this whole drive all mapped out.
0: Yeah.
1: He was all excited. And so we are getting to a very beautiful time of year.
0: My favorite.
1: Nature's going to put on its show. And I guess in our area with the amount of rain, it should be a beautiful show.
0: I guess. Yeah. I've never really correlated exactly how rainfall during the year or lack of it results in what kind of fall color. It seems like that's a question every year, but every year the fall color is pretty good. John's looking at me like he has an answer.
2: I just think when it gets really droughty, you get a lot of early leaf drop.
0: That's true.
2: And so you get a little less of that in a prosperous wet year.
1: Well, yeah, it also seems like it's not as brilliant. So with the rain, it'll probably be brilliant colors. At least I hope so.
0: Me too.
1: Gary, Bucks.
0: Everybody should stay tuned to your show. It's a great one, At Home with Gary Sullivan. Thanks for being here. John, thank you for being here today, helping. And I want to thank Rhiannon Hoeller and Peggy Ann Montgomery for being guests, callers, and listeners. Thank you. Danny Gleason produced the show perfectly. Thank you, Danny. And next week, we'll have Sarah Geiger-Beam back and a turf specialist and Joe Boggs, and we'll have a great show, too. So come back for that. Again, the Facebook page will have all kinds of information and pictures. See you next week.

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2: North Idaho weather.
3: An overcast day expected on Sunday before we get back to sunny skies, but the cool temperatures continuing on Monday. 63 tomorrow, 64 to start the week, and then the midweek we'll see temperatures in the mid-60s.
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0: A wild finish at the Big House. I'm Chris Smith. Michigan had won six straight conference openers, and they led Iowa with 2 seconds remaining.
1: Iowa down five. Empty backfield. Here's the snap. Brown straight back. Throws to the corner of the end zone. Caught! It's caught! Touchdown, Iowa! Touchdown! Touchdown, Iowa! The game is over!
0: Gary Dolphin from Learfield with the call. Hank Brown capped off that 91-yard drive with his second TD of the day that lifted 17th-ranked Iowa over number 18 Michigan 20-19. At the Swamp, Jaden Ball ran for 142 yards and three touchdowns. Duke Clark added 126 and a score on the ground as number 21 Florida manhandled fourth-ranked Ole Miss 52-26 to reach a 4-0 for the first time since 2019. Also ranked matchup, Colin Simmons tied the program record with 5 sacks as top-ranked Texas held on to beat number 14 Tennessee 20-17 for their 7th straight win dating back to last season. We also had a Heisman moment.
2: Staying out of the shotgun. He's going to throw this one. The pressure coming. Fires deep down the right side in the end zone. Smith got it for 6. Jeremiah Smith. 26-yard TD pass through the air from Julian Sand. The 4th time those two have connected.
0: The call on Learfield. Smith tied Ohio State record. 4 touchdown catches and also had a career highs in 12 receptions, 217 yards as 7th-ranked Ohio State beat Illinois 42-19. And the upset of the day, Wake Forest holds on for the 30-27 win over 16th-ranked Louisville. Wake improves to 3-1 for the 3rd time in the last 5 seasons. In the pro ranks, Bears quarterback Caleb Williams has been ruled out with a hamstring injury for a Monday night's game against the Eagles. Backup quarterback Tyson Bagent was back on the practice field in full capacity while he remains in the NFL's concussion protocol listed as questionable.
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5: ABC News, I'm Dave Packer. An early season nor'easter continues to pound the East Coast with lashing wind, heavy rain, and large waves. It's all adding up to some serious coastal flooding. ABC's Sharifa Jackson in Atlantic City, New Jersey, where the streets are flooded.
6: Where I'm standing here on the sidewalk is about ankle deep. If I were to go into the street, it's even more than that. But this street is impassable now, and we have trash cans floating in the water now. So you know when you start to see that, we have a bit of water in the street. So we knew this was going to potentially happen. Now we are seeing this at this point.
5: Tens of millions of people remain in the path of that nor'easter for tomorrow. Hawaii is bracing for its 2nd hurricane in less than 2 months. Tropical storm warnings and hurricane watches are in effect for the Big Island as it gets lashed by Hurricane Nolo. And President Trump telling reporters that he has rejected Iran's offer through mediators yesterday to reopen the Strait of Hormuz if the U.S. takes certain steps. This is ABC News.

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7: An overcast day expected on Sunday before we get back to sunny skies, but the cool temperatures continuing on Monday. 63 tomorrow, 64 to start the week, and then the midweek we'll see temperatures in the mid-60s.
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4: For your Saturday night this first weekend of fall, you should get some glimpses of that full moon, but there are some clouds expected Sunday when we peak for a high at 63. It does clear off for Monday with sunshine and 64.
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6: From ABC News, I'm Dave Packer. The nor'easter slamming the East Coast has turned deadly. A 56-year-old man killed in Brooklyn, New York, when a tree fell on him while he was walking through a parking lot. States of emergency in New York and New Jersey, but this storm impacting the coast from the Carolinas to New England. People in waterfront communities cleaning up damage while officials warn that worsening conditions could still be on the way. Massachusetts fisherman Dave Marciano says folks in the fishing industry are staying home.
7: We knew this was coming. I'm sure the vast majority of the fleet is home safe. We knew this

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3: North Idaho weather.
4: It's the harvest moon tonight. You may be able to see it depending on the cloud conditions. Looking to be down around 42. It will be cloudy on Sunday with a high of 63. Sunshine again on Monday and 64 degrees.
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6: From ABC News, I'm Dave Packer. A powerful and relentless nor'easter lashing communities from Virginia all the way to southern Maine. Coastal flooding, intense winds, heavy rain, while waves up to 16 feet high are being reported. New York and New Jersey have declared a state of emergency for counties expected to be hit hard by the powerful storm. In Scituate, Massachusetts, locals walked along the beach to watch the massive waves.
7: I didn't go too close because I didn't want to get knocked over by the waves or anything, but I was up there.
6: And the storm has turned deadly in New York City, where a 56-year-old man who was walking through a parking lot in Brooklyn died after being struck by a falling tree. Cape Cod, Sue Mastra says that she's grateful to be alive after a tree fell on her home.
8: The building inspector came. He said it's safe, but I'm not sleeping upstairs. The car took the worst damage. It's totaled.
6: And Hawaii is bracing for its second hurricane in less than 2 months. Tropical storm warnings and hurricane watches in effect for the Big Island as it gets lashed by Hurricane Nolo. Hawaii County Mayor Kimo Alameda said officials will treat this storm just like the last one.
9: Yeah, I mean, after a while, you just get used to it. It's kind of like the new normal. We all look at each other and we think, oh, my gosh, one more time.

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4: An overcast day expected on Sunday before we get back to sunny skies, but the cool temperatures continuing on Monday, 63 tomorrow, 64 to start the week, and then midweek we'll see temperatures in the mid-60s.
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6: From ABC News, I'm Dave Packer. The nor'easter slamming the East Coast has turned deadly. A 56-year-old man killed in Brooklyn, New York, when a tree fell on him while he was walking through a parking lot. States of emergency in New York and New Jersey, but this storm impacting the coast from the Carolinas to New England. People in waterfront communities cleaning up damage while officials warn that worsening conditions could still be on the way. Massachusetts fisherman Dave Marciano says folks in the fishing industry are staying home.
7: We knew this was coming. I'm sure the vast majority of the fleet is home safe. We knew this is a big blow. It's coming. And it's nothing to mess around with.
6: On Long Island, New York, Suffolk County Executive Ed Romaine.
8: Montauk is getting hit with 50-mile-an-hour winds. Our concern is that trees will topple and with them power lines.
6: Meanwhile, Hawaii is bracing for its second hurricane in less than 2 months. Tropical storm warnings and hurricane watches are in effect for the Big Island as it gets lashed by Hurricane Nolo. ABC's Jacqueline Lee is in Hilo.
9: We are, you know, starting to feel the wind gusts pick up. The rain has been on and off, and we are expecting more than a foot of rain and wind gusts up to 75 miles an hour. Now, Hawaii has been hit really hard over this current year. The governor saying there have been four major disasters that have generated more than $1 billion to even recover from, and now they're getting hit with yet another hurricane. Jacqueline Lee, ABC News, Hilo, Hawaii.
6: Four Americans are among the six people killed after an explosion collapsed a building in Athens. Firefighters recovered the bodies of six people reported missing after Friday's blast. The U.S. State Department

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7: North Idaho weather.
8: Expect increasing clouds through your Saturday night down to 36 degrees. Sunday morning, cloudy early and then gradually clearing in the afternoon with mid-60s temps. Sunday night, do be careful if you got plants out. Areas of frost through the overnight down to 36.
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7: Expect mid-30s temperatures through the overnight with increasing clouds. Those clouds should continue into your Sunday morning. The day will clear gradually with a high of 64 degrees. Areas of frost expected tomorrow night, mostly clear and down to 36.
8: News Talk 97.1. ABC News, I'm Dave Packer. A powerful, relentless nor'easter lashing communities from Virginia all the way to southern Maine. One person in Brooklyn, New York died after being hit by a tree that fell during the storm. And Hawaii is bracing for its second hurricane in less than 2 months. Tropical storm warnings, hurricane watches in effect for the Big Island as it gets lashed by Hurricane Nolo. Hawaii County Mayor Kimo Alameda.
9: Yeah, I mean, after a while, you just get used to it. It's kind of like the new normal. We all look at each other and we think, oh my gosh, one more time.
8: Four Americans among the six people killed in an explosion that collapsed a two-story building in Athens, Greece. The blast happened Friday in the tourist district of Plaka near the ancient Acropolis. The cause remains under investigation. President Trump said on Saturday morning that he rejects Iran's seven-day plan to reopen the Strait of Hormuz, though he did not go into specifics as to why he found the proposal unsatisfactory. This is ABC News.

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3: From ABC News, I'm Dave Packer. The nor'easter slamming the East Coast has turned deadly. A 56-year-old man killed in Brooklyn, New York, when a tree fell on him while he was walking through a parking lot. States of emergency in New York and New Jersey, but this storm impacting the coast from the Carolinas to New England. People in waterfront communities cleaning up damage while officials warn that worsening conditions could still be on the way. Massachusetts fisherman Dave Marciano says folks in the fishing industry are staying home.
4: We knew this was coming. I'm sure the vast majority of the fleet is home safe. We knew this is a big blow. It's coming. And it's nothing to mess around with.
3: On Long Island, New York, Suffolk County Executive Ed Romaine.
5: Montauk is getting hit with 50-mile-an-hour winds. Our concern is that trees will topple and with them power lines.
3: Meanwhile, Hawaii is bracing for its second hurricane in less than 2 months. Tropical storm warnings and hurricane watches are in effect for the Big Island as it gets lashed by Hurricane Nolo. ABC's Jacqueline Lee is in Hilo.
6: We are, you know, starting to feel the wind gusts pick up. The rain has been on and off, and we are expecting more than a foot of rain and wind gusts up to 75 miles an hour. Now, Hawaii has been hit really hard over this current year. The governor saying there have been four major disasters that have generated more than $1 billion to even recover from, and now they're getting hit with yet another hurricane. Jacqueline Lee, ABC News, Hilo, Hawaii.
3: Four Americans are among the six people killed after an explosion collapsed a building in Athens. Firefighters recovered the bodies of six people reported missing after Friday's blast. The U.S. State Department blames a gas leak. And President Trump announced he's approved new fuel economy standards for cars. While the president's announcement is slim on details and the new standards are not immediately clear, the president says that they will terminate Biden-era policies for electric vehicles. You're listening to ABC News.
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3: Your valuables may not be safe, even among the dead. Police in the California Bay Area are looking for a suspect who stole a purse from a woman while she was visiting her friend's grave. It happened at a cemetery in Colma, California, say police. The victim, Melanie Blandino Quinn, says the purse was stolen from her car.
9: You feel so violated. I mean, it's like so personal, because everything in your purse is, you know, it's you.
3: Police say they believe that Blandino Quinn left her vehicle unlocked. Police say the remains of a dismembered woman were found in an apartment complex in Smyrna, Georgia, calling it a shocking and particularly gruesome crime. An 18-year-old man who lives in the complex is in custody and has been charged with malice murder and concealing a death. A New Mexico jury found Facebook failed to live up to its privacy protection. The two-week trial in Santa Fe Friday ended when the jury decided Meta deceived users, allowing data to be harvested in that Cambridge Analytica data breach in 2016, which generated targeted ads for then-president candidate Donald Trump. New Mexico's Attorney General Raul Torres called Friday's verdict a win for the people and sends a clear message to Meta.
10: Each of those counts is subject to a maximum penalty of $5,000 per violation. So, in theory, this company is facing a civil penalty in excess of $219 billion.
3: Last month, Meta agreed to pay up to $18 billion to settle the multi-state lawsuit surrounding child safety issues. Dave Packer, ABC News.
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13: North Idaho weather.
14: Expect increasing clouds through your Saturday night down to 36 degrees. Sunday morning, cloudy early and then gradually clearing in the afternoon with mid-60s temps. Sunday night, do be careful if you got plants out. Areas of frost through the overnight down to 36.
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7: North Idaho weather.
8: Expect increasing clouds through your Saturday night, down to 36 degrees. Sunday morning, cloudy early and then gradually clearing in the afternoon with mid-60s temps. Sunday night, do be careful if you got plants out. Areas of frost through the overnight, down to 36.
9: ABC News, I'm Dave Packer. The nor'easter slamming the East Coast has turned deadly. A 56-year-old man killed in Brooklyn, New York, when a tree fell on him while he was walking through a parking lot. States of emergency in New York and New Jersey, but this storm impacting the coast from the Carolinas all the way to New England. Meanwhile, Hawaii is bracing for its second hurricane in less than 2 months. Tropical storm warnings and hurricane watches in effect for the Big Island as it gets lashed by Hurricane Nolo. In Hilo, Andrea Gill says they're now used to getting lots of rain.
10: A lot of events have been shut down out of abundance of caution, and the rest of us are just kind of hunkered down and waiting.
9: Four Americans among the six people killed after an explosion collapsed a building in Athens, Greece. It happened near the Acropolis. The U.S. State Department blames a gas leak. President Trump announced that he's approved new fuel economy standards for cars and will, quote, terminate Biden-era policies for electric vehicles. This is ABC News.

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8: Expect mid-30s temperatures through the overnight with increasing clouds. Those clouds should continue into your Sunday morning. The day will clear gradually with a high of 64 degrees. Areas of frost expected tomorrow night, mostly clear and down to 36.
9: ABC News, I'm Dave Packer. A powerful, relentless nor'easter lashing communities from Virginia all the way to southern Maine. One person in Brooklyn, New York died after being hit by a tree that fell during the storm. And Hawaii is bracing for its second hurricane in less than 2 months. Tropical storm warnings, hurricane watches in effect for the Big Island as it gets lashed by Hurricane Nolo. Hawaii County Mayor Kimo Alameda.
10: Yeah, I mean, after a while, you just get used to it. It's kind of like the new normal. We all look at each other and we think, oh my gosh, one more time.
9: Four Americans among the six people killed in an explosion that collapsed a two-story building in Athens, Greece. The blast happened Friday in the tourist district of Plaka near the ancient Acropolis. The cause remains under investigation. President Trump said on Saturday morning that he rejects Iran's seven-day plan to reopen the Strait of Hormuz, though he did not go into specifics as to why he found the proposal unsatisfactory. This is ABC News.

0: Hey, have you seen the Harrison channel on YouTube? Check out our new video. 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
4: From ABC News, I'm Brian Clark. A nor'easter continues to impact the northeastern United States. That's also fueled big waves in coastal areas like Scituate, Massachusetts.
5: I didn't go too close because I didn't want to get knocked over by the waves or anything, but I was up there.
4: Big waves and high tide mean flooding, says ABC's Lionel Moise.
6: In Norfolk, Virginia, Elle Hodge watched from her front stoop right as cars pushed water down the flooded street.
7: We get this at least, I don't know, four or five times a year.
5: Yeah.
7: It's like, we'll come out, it's like, oh, there it is again.
6: Farther up the coast, New York and New Jersey have declared a state of emergency as the storm and high tide combine for dangerous conditions. In Ocean City, New Jersey, the streets nearly empty. Vehicles that ventured onto the roadways using caution.
4: High winds are also a concern as the storm's blamed for one death in Brooklyn, New York. A tree fell on a New York City Housing Authority worker. It's not just the East Coast that's dealing with severe weather. Hurricane Nolo is lashing Hawaii with heavy rain. Parts of the Big Island could see more than 2 feet. Hilo resident Andrea Gill says,
8: a lot of events have been shut down out of abundance of caution. And the rest of us are just kind of hunkered down and waiting.
4: Huge crowds continue to turn out in France. They are greeting Pope Leo, this group watching the Pope Mobile pass by en route to Lourdes, the sacred Catholic site. The Pope celebrated Mass there. He also addressed survivors of clergy abuse as he continues to draw huge crowds in the first official papal visit to France in 18 years. Police in the United Kingdom say several people were arrested on suspicion of offenses under the Explosives Act close to a major U.S. air base. It's in the southwest of England. That's been a key hub for U.S. operations against Iran. 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
4: Four of the six people killed in an explosion in Athens, Greece, were Americans.
11: The explosion happened Friday morning in the Plaka district, a popular tourist area near the ancient Acropolis. The blast sending debris across the surrounding block. Six people who were initially reported missing were later found dead in the rubble. U.S. Ambassador to Greece Kimberly Guilfoyle confirmed that four of the victims were American citizens. Two people in an adjacent building were injured. The U.S. State Department saying the explosion was caused by gas, and Greek officials are investigating. Dave Packer, ABC News.
4: Moderna's mRNA seasonal flu vaccine is now available for people 50 and older. And Dr. Omer Awan, a physician, explains what people eligible for this vaccine and a traditional flu shot should consider.
12: Talk to your doctor about which choice is best for you, but the mRNA flu shot is only approved for those 50 years of age and older. And a large trial showed that the mRNA shot was about 27% more effective.

0: than the standard flu shot.
1: The sheriff's office in Franklin County, North Carolina, says it fired a detective after an audit found that she repeatedly misused the county's Flock camera system to track a private citizen. The sheriff says the probe into Janet Leonard's been turned over to the county prosecutor's office and that the county has suspended use of its Flock system indefinitely. I'm Brian Clark, ABC News.
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5: North Idaho weather.
6: Expect increasing clouds through your Saturday night down to 36 degrees. Sunday morning, cloudy early and then gradually clearing in the afternoon with mid-60s temps. Sunday night, do be careful if you've got plants out. Areas of frost through the overnight down to 36.

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5: North Idaho weather.
6: Expect increasing clouds through your Saturday night down to 36 degrees. Sunday morning, cloudy early and then gradually clearing in the afternoon with mid-60s temps. Sunday night, do be careful if you got plants out. Areas of frost through the overnight down to 36.
7: ABC News, I'm Brian Clark. Over 100,000 power outages from Virginia to Massachusetts. A nor'easter continues to batter the region with strong winds knocking down trees like one at Sue Mastria's home on Cape Cod.
8: I was asleep at 3 a.m. All of a sudden I heard boom, and I said, it's the tree.
7: A New York City Housing Authority worker was killed after being crushed by a falling tree in Brooklyn. Coastal flooding is also a major concern in areas, with flooding reported along beaches and in low-lying areas of New Jersey. Hawaii's dealing with severe weather as Hurricane Nolo moves closer to the Big Island, where it could bring over 2 feet of rain. Several homes have been evacuated near an airbase in southern England after several men were arrested for explosives offenses. That base is used by the U.S. Air Force. And Pope Leo continues his visit to France and the Catholic Sanctuary of Lourdes. He repeated his opposition to euthanasia. This is ABC News.

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3: From ABC News, I'm Brian Clark. Over 100,000 power outages reported right now from Virginia to Massachusetts as an early season nor'easter continues to batter the East Coast. These waves crashing into the Jersey Shore, where coastal flooding's a major concern. The storm is blamed for one death, says ABC's Krista McNally in New York City.
4: In Brooklyn, a tree fell on a NYCHA employee as he was walking through a parking lot. Police say the 56-year-old had trauma throughout his body, and he was pronounced dead at Brookdale University Hospital.
5: Broke my heart.
4: There were calls for 391 downed trees in the city as of 9 in the evening on Saturday, according to the New York City Department of Parks.
3: And Hawaii's bracing for its second hurricane in less than 2 months. Rain and flooding, the major concerns on the Big Island as a result of Hurricane Nolo. Hawaii County Mayor Kimo Alameda tells ABC these major storms also bring long-lasting impacts.
6: We import a lot of things. So, you know, if a disaster hits and we lose the capability to bring in air or ocean, then we're stuck and we're, you know, 14 days away from no food or fuel.
3: President Trump has signed a disaster authorization for Hawaii. Several homes have been evacuated near an air base in southern England after several men were arrested for what British authorities called explosive offenses. That base is used by the U.S. Air Force and serves as a key hub for U.S. military operations in Iran. In Lourdes, France.
7: Frères et sœurs, pèlerins venus de France.
3: Pope Leo celebrating Mass at the sacred Catholic shrine. He also doubled down on his criticism of euthanasia and assisted dying as he continues the first official papal visit to France in 18 years. You're listening to ABC News.
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3: Moderna's mRNA seasonal flu shots now available for people age 50 and above. And Dr. Omer Awan explains why the mRNA shot can do more than a traditional flu vaccine.
10: It can be tailored and matched more appropriately to the circulating flu strains that are occurring, and that can provide potentially better protection against the flu.
3: So far, it's only approved for people over 50, but that could expand following additional research. Rome's iconic Colosseum reopened to visitors Saturday. It had been closed for 3 days after a maintenance worker died on the site. British tourist Katharina Gilbert said,
11: "It's really sad if anyone dies in their line of work. Purely as a visitor, as long as I'm being safe and conscious of my surroundings, I feel personally safe."
3: 22-year-old Andrea Moretti fell from a cable while installing a new illumination project. More than 7 million people visit the Colosseum in Rome each year. Police in the San Francisco Bay Area are looking for a suspect who they say stole a purse from a woman while she was visiting her friend's grave. Police Sergeant Jason Wallman in Colma said it was stolen from the victim's vehicle.
12: As far as I know, it was from an unlocked vehicle, so the person in this incident left her vehicle unlocked, and the suspect opened the vehicle, obtained the purse, and then fled the scene.
3: I'm Brian Clark, ABC News.
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3: North Idaho weather.
4: Expect mid-30s temperatures through the overnight with increasing clouds. Those clouds should continue into your Sunday morning. The day will clear gradually with a high of 64 degrees. Areas of frost expected tomorrow night, mostly clear and down to 36.

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6: North Idaho weather.
7: Expect mid-30s temperatures through the overnight with increasing clouds. Those clouds should continue into your Sunday morning. The day will clear gradually with a high of 64 degrees. Areas of frost expected tomorrow night, mostly clear and down to 36.
8: ABC News, I'm Brian Clark. The nor'easter hammering the East Coast has swamped some coastal communities, including Stone Harbor, New Jersey, where Ann Fitzsimmons is trying to minimize the flooding in her restaurant.
9: Everyone is here, all hands on deck. We're going to get cleaned up. We've been getting rid of the water. We have fans running to dry it out.
8: High tide helping exacerbate coastal flooding. The storm blamed for over 100,000 power outages from Virginia to Massachusetts. And so far, one death. A New York City housing worker was struck by a falling tree in Brooklyn. In Hawaii, Hurricane Nolo dumped over a foot of rain on the Big Island. There are still worries there about potential mudslides and flooding. Pope Leo celebrated Mass in Lourdes, France.
10: Frères et sœurs.
8: At the Catholic shrine, he doubled down on his criticism of euthanasia and assisted dying. Several men were arrested in England for explosives offenses near an airbase that's used by the U.S. Air Force. This is ABC.

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3: From ABC News, I'm Brian Clark. It's a big sporting weekend for President Trump, who attended the Texas-Tennessee college football game yesterday. Today, he'll visit the President's Cup golf tournament in Illinois. Meanwhile, his administration's touting wins after his summit with China's Xi Jinping. ABC's Stephen Portnoy has the latest from the White House.
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2: North Idaho weather.
3: The sun will be up, but the temperatures not so much. Mostly sunny today, high near 65. Tonight, mostly clear, low around 37. And tomorrow, sunny as well, again 65. Monday night, partly cloudy, lows lower 40s.

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6: North Idaho weather.
7: The sun will be up, but the temperatures not so much. Mostly sunny today, high near 65. Tonight, mostly clear, low around 37. And tomorrow, sunny as well, again 65. Monday night, partly cloudy, lows lower 40s.
8: ABC News, I'm Brian Clark. Rain, wind, and flooding lashing the Northeast as a powerful nor'easter continues. There's moderate coastal flooding possible today from Virginia to Long Island in New York. And the storm's blamed for one death in New York City, where a housing authority worker was struck by a falling tree.
9: I'm just somebody that knows him from the neighborhood and seeing him as a worker, and it affected me. So I can't imagine what his family's going to go through.
8: President Trump heads to the President's Cup golf tournament in Illinois today. On Saturday, his administration released agreements from his summit with China's Xi Jinping. The White House says each country aims to reduce tariffs on $30 billion worth of imported goods. There are counterterrorism crews on the scene of a U.S. airbase in southern England near the area where several men were arrested on explosives offenses. That base is a key hub for U.S. military operations against Iran. This is ABC News.

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1: We've got a lot to talk about with Kathleen Reddy Diane. She is an author.

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4: In the East Coast, drawing onlookers in Scituate, Massachusetts.
5: You're used to snow, not being able to go outside like this, snowbanks, and you could actually go see the water, ocean.
4: But that water is now creeping into streets and coastal areas, says ABC meteorologist Leslie Lopez in New Jersey.
6: Right now, more than 100,000 customers without power across the mid-Atlantic and northeast. In New Jersey, the National Weather Service warning of coastal flooding as waters rise along the Jersey shore.
7: Crazy storm, and it's just, I can't believe this is all happening right now.
6: Officials urging some residents in parts of Manasquan to evacuate as the storm is expected to continue into tomorrow.
4: And officials everywhere urging people to avoid driving through standing water. That includes New York's Long Island, where Nassau County Executive Bruce Blakeman says it's being

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1: All right, back at it we go. 21 minutes after the top of the hour, you're at home with Gary Sullivan. Joining me is Adam Smith. He is with Dumont. We've been talking about paint strippers, and I know what your new favorite product is because I've been talking about the Bag-On Valve.
10: Yeah.
1: When you use some of the different strippers, the way you apply it, oh, my gosh, talk about that.
10: So we have a new technology in the paint world. We're the only ones that do this, and it's called Bag-On Valve. And to kind of give you a bit of a visual, since we're

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8: Good morning, I'm Judson Richards. Let's get to college football. Number 14, Tennessee hosting the top-ranked Texas Longhorns. Final seconds, Longhorns leading by 3.
9: Tennessee lines up, shotgun snap, back, Brandon scrambles to the right side, looks, heaves it downfield to the end zone, and it is tipped away. Game is over. Jelani McDonald knocks the ball out of the back of the end zone. The Longhorns survive. Texas wins the game. Final score, Texas 20, Tennessee 17.
8: Longhorns hold off the Vols. The call there from Craig Way from Learfield. How about fourth-ranked Ole Miss walking tall after last week's win atop LSU? Rebels meeting up with the 21st-ranked Florida Gators in Gainesville, and the Gators ate them up.
10: Victory formation for the Gators. Jones takes the snap, takes a knee. Gators win. 52-28. Down goes number 4. No hotty toddy tonight. It's a great day to be a Florida Gator.
8: That's Sean Kelly from Learfield on the final call. How about Lane Kiffin and his 10th-ranked LSU Tigers playing host to number 23 Texas A&M Aggies? Tigers were never in doubt.
11: 37 seconds to play, third quarter. LSU looking to build on a 28-6 lead. First and goal at the 2. Clark's going to run it, and he's into the end zone. Touchdown, his second touchdown. Landon Clark in relief of Sam Levitt has a couple of rushing touchdowns, and LSU has blown this one open 34-6 late in the third.
8: That's an impressive bounce back for LSU. The call on ESPN Radio, Sam Levitt, Jackson Harris twice for touchdowns. They connected. That call on ESPN Radio.
0: He was protecting his generator in a tent.
12: Oh, okay.
0: Okay, that's not good.
12: No.
0: That's kind of like putting it into a small garage. That's bad.
12: Yeah.
0: So you have generator tents.
12: Sides
0: are open.
12: Specifically designed for this purpose, yes.
0: Right.
12: Refueling, make sure it's shut off. Shut off when you're plugging in and plugging out. And other than that, yeah, just common sense, really.
0: Yeah. How about maintenance on those?
12: Yeah, oil changes, filter changes. And then obviously when you're done using it, turn off the fuel line.
0: Mm-hmm.
12: we have different options as far as generators now.
0: Okay.
12: Versus traditional gas, now you have dual fuel, so you can run it on propane.
0: Okay.
12: Or tri-fuel, so you can run it on natural gas.
0: All right.
12: If you have the dual fuel and tri-fuel, we recommend going those routes so you don't have to worry about the gas tank getting gunked up and sitting in your garage for a year.
0: I have trouble with that with a lawnmower. I mean, I really do, and I just get fresh gas and put something in there, and the next thing, the carburetor's bad.
12: Yep,
0: it's like, what's going on?
12: Yeah, you got to bleed the carburetor, you got to get the gunk out, and away you go. So
0: yeah, good for you, good for you. So tell me a little bit about the Champion generators as a whole, different types, as you just explained.
12: Yeah.
0: And those are portable.
12: Absolutely. So we have everything from your portable inverter and generator up to the big home standbys as well.
0: Okay.
12: 26 kilowatts.
0: That's my dream.
12: Yeah. But you know what? I'll tell you what. We have the generators that are getting to the size where you can wheel them out, plug them into your house, and it serves as a home standby, essentially.
0: Really?
12: You know, 12, 15,000 watts.
0: Yeah, but I'm all about easy. You know, I like it when the power goes out and I count to 10.
12: Yes. Automatic transfer switch, you're good to go.
0: Yeah, I like that. I like that. Oh, my gosh. Yeah, those are – so So you have the whole gamut.
12: Whole gamut. You know, and aside from the power, we also get into outdoor equipment such as log splitters, tillers, cultivators, chipper shredders. We do winches. We do water pumps. So really, we're a one-stop shop.
0: Right, right. Well, focusing a little bit on, let's talk about the standby generators. Yeah. Are there options there on how much you want to power up?
12: Yeah.
0: In your house?
12: Yeah, I think that's a good question, and that serves on across the whole board for portables, too, is what do I need, right?
0: Mm-hmm.
12: Do I need the biggest one possible, or do I need the littlest one? You always want to have more than a little bit is what you need.
0: Mm-hmm.
12: And then once you have the wattage decided, there are other options as far as amperage, and then, like you said, the transfer switch. So we have an automatic transfer switch when the city power goes out. Like you said, in a blink of an eye, you're back up and running.
0: I like that.
12: Yeah.
0: I like that. I like that a
12: lot. We have app-controlled options, so you can use it on your phone, turning off certain circuits. And then there's the manual transfer switch where you go out and obviously manually do it yourself.
0: Which isn't a task, really.
12: It's a task, but you're still going.
0: Yeah, that's what I mean. It's a convenience the other way. I get that.
12: But the question is really good because generators primarily are a reactive buy. And, if you're not going to get it until the storm comes and you need it, that's fine. But I recommend at least do some research to know what you need.
0: Right.
12: So when you go to the store in a frantic, you know kind of what the range is with, you know, I want to power my fridge, water pump, sump pump, all of that. You add up the wattages. You kind of have the right direction of where you need to go. So when you get there, you don't have to spend some time waiting.
0: And, you know, you can get one a little bit bigger and figure out what you want. And the world's changed. I mean, a lot of us work from home.
12: Yes.
0: With illnesses and stuff, there's oxygen that's needed in some
12: CPAPs,
0: homes.
12: I
0: mean, and that's propelling the growth, I would think, of, I call them whole home generators.
12: Probably. Yeah.
0: You know,
12: that's a fair point. No, if wattages are going up. You know, where an 1800 inverter was an entry level, now it's 4000 watts. And so we are seeing higher demand, which is great. And the technology is getting there as well. But it's funny, kind of, about the storm situations. A little tidbit for you. It's been 112 years since we have not seen a storm hit the East Coast.
0: I just read that. I did read that whole thing. That's amazing.
12: So,
0: well, that's because I didn't go to the beach this year in September.
12: Yeah.
0: Well, I think I get chased away usually
12: every
0: year.
12: You jinxed it then. Okay.
0: Yeah. Finally, it dawned on me. I'm always going in September.
12: Oh, gosh. Well, next year, will you promise me to go?
0: Yeah, exactly. Jeez, Lafitte. Yeah. So where are your standby generators sold? Is it through electricians or where?
12: Yeah, good question. No, we sell through brick and mortar as well as through dealers. And so we have various outlets that we can sell. You know, Ace Hardware, Do It Best, True Value, you know, really anywhere. And then as far as getting it set up, you can go through your own electrician. If you feel confident yourself, you can do that, though we don't always recommend that. And also we have dealers that can assist as well.
0: Claim to fame on the Champion generators. I know there used to be like one person made generators. Now there's two handfuls of companies.
12: Yes. We pride ourselves on high quality and innovation. So we have dozens and dozens of patents. And one of our biggest claims of fame is the selector knob for our dual fuel and tri-fuel units.
0: Yeah, that is new. 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
12: You just turn it to whatever fuel option you want, and away you go. 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
0: 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Well, thanks for joining us. 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And get the word out. I know that. I know generators. 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And I'm sure it happens all the time.
12: Right.
0: 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I can

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7: North Idaho weather.
8: The temperatures are getting cooler, but there's plenty of sun. Mostly sunny today, high near 65. Tonight, mostly clear, low around 37. And tomorrow, sunny as well, again 65. Monday night, partly cloudy, lows lower 40s.
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8: North Idaho weather.
9: The sun will be up, but the temperatures not so much. Mostly sunny today, high near 65. Tonight, mostly clear, low around 37. And tomorrow, sunny as well, again 65. Monday night, partly cloudy, lows lower 40s.
10: ABC News, I'm Brian Clark. A nor'easter continues to lash the east coast of the United States. There are more than 130,000 power outages. New Jersey Governor Mikey Sherrill says dozens of people have been rescued from cars and flooded roadways.
11: The storm has brought strong winds, heavy rain, and flooding. Our shore communities have been hit hard, and we're monitoring the damage closely.
10: The storm expected to continue through the day. British authorities arrested five people near an airbase used by the U.S. on suspicion they were preparing a terrorist attack. The plot appeared to involve three trucks, and President Trump said today,
12: they were looking to do big damage to our fort.
10: The president attending the Ryder Cup golf tournament in

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0: I'm Ed Benkin. It is the third Sunday of the NFL season with a host of marquee matchups. One will take place in Rio where the Cowboys will battle the Ravens. Baltimore is coming off a home loss to New Orleans, and quarterback Lamar Jackson talked about regrouping against Dallas.
1: Yeah, we're going against other professionals, other high-profile guys. We just got to finish those games, keep putting points on the board, you know, keep converting on third downs, getting first downs, stay ahead of the sticks, and keep scoring touchdowns as much as possible.
0: Both teams are 1-1 through the first 2 weeks. Also later today, the Buccaneers will host the Vikings. Minnesota is 2-0, while Tampa is 0-2. That game can be heard on NFL Sunday on ESPN Radio. The surprising 2-0 Raiders will be on the road later today to face the Saints. New Orleans is 1-1 after that victory in Baltimore last week. There will also be an NFC West matchup later today as the 49ers host the Cardinals. San Francisco will be looking to go 3-0 on the season. Tonight in Sunday Night Football, the Broncos host the Rams. Both Super Bowl hopefuls are 1-1. The Rams are missing defensive end Myles Garrett. And according to the NFL Network's Ian Rappaport, Garrett has been given a 6-week timeline in his recovery from a knee injury. The Bears will play tomorrow night against the Eagles without quarterback Caleb Williams. According to ESPN's Adam Schefter and the NFL Network's Ian Rappaport, Williams has a grade 2 hamstring injury, which doctors consider a 3-4 week recovery. Down to baseball, where two playoff spots have yet to be determined. In the American League West, the Astros and Rangers are tied for first. Both play today, with Houston holding the tiebreaker. Meanwhile, Arizona is a game back of Philadelphia for the final National League wildcard spot. The Diamondbacks own the tiebreaker, but a Phillies win today over the Rays gives Philadelphia the final National League wildcard spot.
2: In the Marquesas marked him for the rest of his life as a man who had lived among the cannibals. They also provided material for his first book, Typee, published in 1846. Melville was rescued by an Australian whaling ship in desperate need of men, and he signed on as a seaman. Here's literary critic Alfred Kazin and Melville scholar Howard Vincent.
3: He had very little formal schooling. None of the great American writers did, except those who went to Harvard, like Emerson and Thoreau. He either went to Harvard or he went to the whaling fleet.
4: He says, "A whale ship was my Yale College and my Harvard." Now that is a great tribute to experience. The necessity of tough, rough, hard experience.
2: Soon after landing in Hawaii, he earned his keep, working odd jobs as a dry goods salesman and a pin setter at a bowling alley. In August 1842, in hopes of working his way home, Melville enlisted in the U.S. Navy as an ordinary seaman. These 14 months on board would become the basis for his fifth book, White Jacket, published in 1850. Melville was 25 and had been gone from home for almost 4 years. He returned to New York and to his distinguished family. As one historian put it, young Herman's world was one of servants and dancing schools. His grandfathers had been heroes in the Revolutionary War, one a participant in the Boston Tea Party. Born on August 1st, 1819 in New York City, he was the third born of 8 siblings. Herman's father put very little stock in his young son, writing this when his boy was just 7 years old. "He is very backward in speech and somewhat slow in comprehension, but you will find him, as far as he understands men and things, both solid and profound." Herman's father died when he was 12. Herman quit school, but his education never ceased. He devoured every book he could get his hands on. He took a job in his uncle's bank and his brother's store before he finally went to sea as an apprentice sailor. This was the beginning of many voyages that would lead to the adventures that would mark his literary masterpieces. By the age of 25, Herman Melville had experienced more of the world than most men would in a lifetime. It was 1844, and Melville returned home with sailor's wages and exotic tales of life in the South Seas. Encouraged by his family and friends, he began to put his adventures to paper. His first book, based on his 4 months as captive among the cannibals in the Marquesas, was loved by Harper Brothers of New York, but they finally rejected it, saying it was too exciting and impossible to be true. and therefore without real value. Shortly after, a British and then another New York publisher bought the rights to Typee, a peep at Polynesian life. Here's literary critic A. Robert Lee.
5: It was greeted, particularly in England and France, as one of the great, ingenuous American works. Here at last was the young American Adam, casting free of home, mother, father, the great American family, apple pie, and he'd gone off into that terrible place, the whaling fisheries.
2: Typee was a great success. Reviewers, however, had trouble believing Melville's tale of life among the sensual cannibals, until, quite by surprise, his long-lost mate, Toby, turned up in Buffalo, New York, and confirmed the story.
5: And there was another of these American wanderers. Just as Twain would take that arterial Mississippi River and go down it, wandering. Just as Poe would wander inside the chambers of his mind. Just as Whitman would talk of the open road. This notion that Americans are on the move, the westering, futuristic impulse. Tremendous stuff to those of my ancestors who read it in Victorian England, sitting at home reading Trollope, Browning, Tennyson, listening to the family performances, Sunday church.
2: Here's Paul Metcalf, Herman Melville's great-grandson.
6: Each book represents a different aspect of his intelligence, of his emotion, of his energy, of his concerns. And you read the books chronologically, it's like reading his autobiography.
2: Then, Herman Melville met fellow American novelist Nathaniel Hawthorne. This encounter would affect Melville profoundly, and in turn, the book that he was struggling to write. First named The Whale, and later known as Moby Dick.
7: When we come back, more of this remarkable American story, a remarkable American

0: Wells Fargo guard, an ex-Wells Fargo guard, is on the run with $7 million in cash.
1: 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On September 12, 1983, 25-year-old Victor Herrera set off to work for an armored car company. 12 hours later...
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18: And we continue with our American stories and the story of America's Shakespeare, Herman Melville. Let's pick up where we last left off.
19: Melville saw in Hawthorne the writer he aspired to be, and eventually dedicated the finished novel to his friend. Here's Hawthorne biographer James Mello.
20: Somebody like Hawthorne could be an encouragement just by the fact that he had managed to do this great book, The Scarlet Letter, and working on themes about the dark side of human nature. And I think that encouraged Melville to sort of rethink the book about the whale that he had already started doing and decide that he could make something greater out of it.
19: Here's Melville historian Jay Lita.
21: He wanted to write like Hawthorne. And so some of that admiration is really the admiration of a disciple, I think.
19: Whereas Hawthorne took the general and made them particular, Melville tended to take real events and made them symbolic and suggestive. Here's poet and novelist Robert Warren.
22: He wrote Hawthorne saying, "You dare to say the unsayable. You recognize the evil in the universe." And he, totally unlike, say, Emerson, who called all evil, all sin, merely the mumps and measles of the universe to be soon outgrown. That was not Melville. It'll never be outgrown. It's an unending battle against the white whale.
19: In the fall of 1850, with an advance from his publishers, Melville

0: bought a 160-acre farm in Pittsfield, Massachusetts. He named it Arrowhead. It's here where he would finish what would become the metaphysical classic, Moby Dick. Here again is A. Robert Lee.
1: Shakespeare, whose language, whose voices, whose ventriloquism were everything to Melville, at once admiring Shakespeare and at the same time wanting to say, we must have Shakespeare's here. Why no American Shakespeare's?
0: In August 1851, Herman Melville finished Moby Dick. He was 31 years old and had written an American book worthy of Shakespeare. A vast, funny, and terrifying story of good and evil, told through the adventures of one man's mad pursuit of a great white whale. The book is a simultaneous combination of an adventure story, a detailed account of the whaling industry, a cautionary tale, and a metaphor whose meaning scholars still argue over today. Here's how Moby Dick begins.
2: Call me Ishmael. Some years ago, never mind how long, I thought that I would sail about a little and see the watery part of the world. Whenever I grow grim about the mouth and hazy in the eyes, whenever it's a damp November in my soul, I count it time to get to sea. Almost all men, sometime or other, cherish these same feelings toward the ocean. Why did the old Persians hold the ocean holy? And the still deeper meaning of that story of Narcissus, who, because he could not grasp the mild, tormenting image in the fountain, plunged into it and drowned. That same image we ourselves see in all rivers, in oceans and in lakes and wells. The image of the ungraspable. The phantom of life. And that is the key to it all.
3: The speed of his mind, the speed of his ability to go from one imaginative fancy to another, and above all, the way in which he covers the whole world, the whole cosmic world. After Moby Dick, which is now firmly established, a classic, is the most cosmic book in American literature. And everybody's in it, and every kind of person's in it.
4: He peaked at 32. He did other things, interesting, and just first rate, but they were different. There's nothing to compare with Moby Dick. But to do that, and to speak in such profundity, and to organize that, it's more than the Ninth Symphony. It's a juggling act of cerebration and of affect. That is, there is not only left and right hemisphere, but there's a lot of pituitary in there, too. There's a lot of passion in that book.
5: Moby Dick has what all the classic works of literature have, what we like to call a mythical situation, a situation that can appeal to anyone's imagination. Seeking a great beast, you see. It's the myth of the hunt. It's the myth of the big one that got away. It's like Faulkner's bear. And anybody can understand this. Indeed, he develops the sense of this great white whale to the point that the whale may very well be the protagonist of the story. You can argue that he is the hero.
0: But the notion that this is a chase story is simplistic, to say the least. Underneath the visual subplot is the more real yet unseen plot. Dr. Dwight Lindley is a professor of English at Hillsdale College. He shares one example of how Melville uses this approach in his storytelling.
6: Captain Ahab, who is this obsessive personality with some real psychological and moral problems, you know, he wants to be in charge in a way that's just humanly impossible for him to be in charge. And he shows that in order to pursue this vendetta, this impossible task, he has to persuade the men around him to follow him. And so he becomes a kind of rhetorical master. He tells these dramatic, lurid tales of his encounter with Moby Dick and brings them all on board to pursue the blood of this white whale and promises them gold. And they all pile in because he has such a fantastic way of speaking about it. He's very persuasive and dynamic. But then they end up going to their deaths. And so one of the things that Melville is thinking about in the story is how tyranny actually works. You know, tyranny is this form of government where a single person dominates over the multitude in the power of his speech and his promises and his vision, but who doesn't actually have the good of the people in mind. And so one of the things that he's thinking about the whole time is, how is it that people actually end up getting sucked into a path that's really bad for them? Humans all want a dramatic purpose in their lives. And, you know, we all want a really powerful reason for living. And so if we're not very excited about the prospects we have right now, and we don't have a really transcendent, awesome reason to be alive, we're going to be easily talked into following somebody who does, if that person has the right kind of persuasive powers.
0: This tale of Captain Ahab and his crew presented the realm of American myth. In fact, the great white whale wreaking its vengeance on its monomaniacal peg-leg tormentor is one of the most widely recognized images in our nation's literature. We encounter it in comic books, on coffee cups, and in numerous other artifacts of our popular culture. We have absorbed it, ingested it, and appropriated it as a permanent fixture of the American psyche.
7: And you're listening to the story of Herman Melville. And my goodness, what a story it is. We're especially now talking about his masterpiece, Moby Dick. The movie versions can do it no justice, as movie versions rarely do of great novels. And this may be America's greatest novel, and maybe America's greatest novelist as well. Inspired by Hawthorne to complete this epic tale, it was first called The Whale, later Moby Dick. Where were our Shakespeares? He asked. By the way, Emerson asked the same thing in his famous Harvard speech in 1839. We needed to create our own American literature and not look to the muses of Europe. Well, my goodness, here was Melville setting the standard as Hawthorne did. When we come back, more of the story of America's Shakespeare. Herman Melville here on Our American Stories.
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15: North Idaho weather.
16: The temperatures are getting cooler, but there's plenty of sun. Mostly sunny today, high near 65. Tonight, mostly clear, low around 37. And tomorrow, sunny as well, again 65. Monday night, partly cloudy, lows lower 40s.
17: ABC News, I'm Mike Dubusky. Five men are in custody in the UK on explosives charges after apparently attempting to stage a bombing at or near a U.S. airbase. Three vehicles are still under examination by British authorities. Several nearby houses have been evacuated as well. Much of the East Coast is continuing to deal with a major nor'easter this weekend, causing flooding conditions and widespread power outages across several states.
18: In Norfolk, Virginia, Elle Hodge watched from her front stoop as cars pushed water down the flooded street.
19: We get this at least, I don't know, four or five times a year.
20: Yeah.
19: It's like we'll come out, it's like, oh, there it is again.
18: Farther up the coast, New York and New Jersey have declared a state of emergency as the storm and high tide combine for dangerous conditions. In Ocean City, New Jersey, the streets nearly empty. Vehicles that ventured onto the roadways using caution.
17: ABC's Lionel Moise. 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

0: She was Starbuck.
1: Hello, Starbuck. It's Ahab.
0: According to Howard Schultz's book, Pour Your Heart Out, How Starbucks Built a Company One Cup at a Time, Starbucks co-founder Gordon Bowker suggested they name their business after the whaling ship in Moby Dick to his then creative partner, Terry Heckler, who responded, "Nobody's gonna want to drink a cup of Pequod." They decided Captain Ahab's first mate, Starbuck, would be the name of the then unknown brand. Here again is A. Robert Lee, reading and then unpacking Melville's symbolism in Moby Dick.
2: I always go to sea as a sailor because of the wholesome exercise and pure air of the forecastle deck. You couldn't ask anything better than that. That is the Boy Scout, that is Ishmael, going for that invigorating moment, the sea. We read on, "For as in this world, headwinds are more prevalent than winds from astern, that is, if you never violate the Pythagorean maxim, so for the most part, the Commodore on the quarterdeck gets his atmosphere at second

0: hand from the sailors on the forecastle. He thinks he breathes it first, but not so. Now that, of course, is Melville tricking the reader. What on earth is the Pythagorean maxim? What on earth is this buried reference to these various headwinds? Well, not to put too fine an edge to it, it is simply that the Pythagorean maxim says, don't eat beans, it gives you wind. If you have wind, you fart. This is a reference inside this most classic of whaling books to a fart. Sailors fart, and therefore, surprisingly, the Commodore gets his wind, if you'll forgive me, from the astern.
1: In October 1851, Melville's second son was born to be followed by two daughters. Moby Dick's sales were poor, and the public's indifference toward the book caused Melville more problems than a bruised ego. He had bet too much on the book's prospective success. He had taken out a second mortgage on Arrowhead and was now having trouble making the payments. He was also overdrawn on the account with his publishers. Melville again needed a book that would sell. Pierre was written to appeal to his popular audience, but he had miscalculated again. Critics condemned the book, and readers didn't buy it. And the literary community even began to question his sanity. Melville's treatment of sexual themes of incest and illegitimacy was too much for his Victorian audience. In 1863, he was forced to sell Arrowhead and move back to New York City and turned his attention to poetry. Melville was deeply affected by the Civil War. He traveled to the battlefront and observed the war firsthand. From newspaper accounts and personal observations, he would produce Battle Pieces in 1866, a collection of Civil War poems. Here again is Robert Warren sitting on the battlefield at Shiloh in southwestern Tennessee.
2: Nobody wanted to read Melville. Melville was a dead man and felt like a dead man. And suddenly the war came, and the war woke him up. His own grief, his own sense of defeat, was now merged with a much broader one, a wider one, a national tragedy. His personal tragedy was absorbed into that. And somehow you can't help feeling that that fact is what drove him to the poems on the Civil War.
3: One cannot be profound about life. I don't think it's possible without touching on the topic of death. Melville did more than touch on the topic. He explicated it. He wrestled with it. He chewed on it. He thought about it. He spoke to it. He was not obsessed with the topic, but it's in every one of his books.
1: In December 1866, at the age of 47, Herman Melville took what amounted to be the first consistent paying job of his adult life. His salary, a mere $4 a day. It was a desk job working as a customs inspector, number 75, at the Port of New York. After 19 years of service, a family inheritance allowed Melville to retire from the customs house. He was 66. Once again, he was free to devote full time to his writing. There was still some interest in him in England, but at home, he was almost completely forgotten. And when Melville died at 72 of a heart attack on September 28, 1891, more people knew him as a retired customs inspector than as a great writer. Though he's now recognized as a master of fiction, readers then just found him weird. Melville was truly a man ahead of his time. It wasn't until the 1920s, when the Melville revival began, that he was finally recognized as one of the greatest American writers. So it should be no surprise that the blank scroll on his gravestone at Woodlawn Cemetery in the Bronx still reminds us how little understood and appreciated this man was in his day.
3: Melville is Apollonian in his thoughts. He is clean and clear. He is Bach-like. But then he's Rococo and ornate and Melvillian in the expression of those pristine thoughts. I like that combination. It's much better than the other way around, a fuzzy thought said simply.
2: Melville's metaphors slide into their meanings and hit you and tap

0: They don't hit you. They tap you and move away. And you have to say, wait a minute, he meant this and that. And that's the way with any great poet.
1: Love and hate, light and dark, good and bad, morality and license. All these things run all through his book.
2: We like people, don't we, who will take on the large questions. We've lost that Victorian confidence.
3: The New York Times wrote a week after Herman Melville's death, "There has died and been buried in this city a man who is so little known, even by name, to the generation now in the vigor of life that only one newspaper contained an obituary account of him, and this was but three or four lines. He has died an absolutely forgotten man." Moby Dick is now one of the most famous books in the English language. For all the mockery that he endured during his life, it looks like Herman Melville got the last laugh. He may have seen it coming. For as Ishmael says, there are times when a man takes his whole universe for a vast practical joke, though the wit thereof he but dimly discerns, and more than suspects that the joke is at nobody's expense but his own.
4: And a terrific job on the production, editing, and storytelling by our own Greg Hengler. And you heard so many great literary voices in that piece, and also some remarkable readings. I urge you, pick up Moby Dick. And what a story we heard about, well, so much. But in the end, the reception to Moby Dick, which was just terrible. Sales weren't just poor. They actually put him into the poorhouse. His reputation fell into the dumpster. And by 1866, he was a full-time worker as a customs inspector. And we learned that when he died, nobody had given him any credit for the works he'd done. He died almost anonymously. But those themes that he hit, love and hate, good and bad, morality and license, as one of those critics said, he hit with a flair, a style that Americans fell in love with in the 1920s. The story of America's Shakespeare, Herman Melville's story, here on Our American Stories.
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15: We'll cover all things crypto. 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
4: This is Our American Stories, and as you all know by now, some of our favorite stories to tell are stories about businesses, because these are the American dream often. The American dream is starting your own place. By the way, it also means coaching a football team, or starting a church, or being a nurse. But we have a general fondness of people who start businesses, because where do jobs come from? We previously told you the story of Jim Keyes and how he rose out of poverty to become the CEO of 7-Eleven. And save the company from collapsing after filing for bankruptcy. Today, Jim joins us again to tell another story of 7-Eleven. Here's Jim with the story.
19: Around the time the company filed for bankruptcy, I went to my mentor at the time, the person who had encouraged me to come to 7-Eleven, a guy named John Thompson. He was the son of the founder of 7-Eleven. 7-Eleven started in 1927 with an ice house, an ice dock in Oak Cliff, just south of Dallas. And it was selling 50-pound blocks of ice to people to put in their, quote, their ice box. Literally, there was no refrigeration at the time. You couldn't just plug in a refrigerator. So it's hard to imagine that in 1927 we were still doing this. And how did you get ice to Dallas, Texas? So they were a very successful company, but it was quite a process to mine ice, literally, from the north, get it to the south, store it in an environment with no refrigeration. They had to store the ice literally underground. And to sell it in small blocks that people could put in their ice box to keep their milk and their eggs cold. So I went to John Thompson and said, should I leave the company? Have I made a bad career choice here? You know, I've only been here for 5 years. I'm still a pretty young guy. You're bankrupt. We're bankrupt. People are saying 7-Eleven has no need to exist anymore because grocery stores were open 24 hours. Everyone else sold beer and cigarettes. And he said, that's precisely the problem. He said, if you go back, he said, I'll just tell you what my daddy told me, the story of the Frigidaire being invented sometime around 1928. He said, here we were selling ice. And we would have gone out of business by 1930. But my uncle Johnny Green, he said, started asking customers what they want. And what they told him was, we don't come here for the ice. We come here for the convenience of buying ice from you. Or how else are we going to get ice, right? So you make it convenient. Well, now we've got Frigidaire. We don't need ice anymore. We've got our own refrigerator to keep things cold. Why don't you sell us things to put in that more conveniently than having to run to the grocery store? And so they did. So that literally was the birth of the first convenience store, 7-Eleven, that was called U-Totem at the time. And they emerged from there. John's lesson to me was that he said, Jim, if you dial forward to 1990, 1991, we've gotten ourselves to the point now where we sell beer, soft drinks, and cigarettes, because those things used to be more convenient to buy here than somewhere else. But everybody sells those now. So your job is to find things that people need more conveniently. And if you can do that, there's no reason, he said, convenience will never go away. Beer and cigarettes may diminish, but convenience will never die. And I took him to heart. I stayed with the company, started becoming obsessed with finding things, whether it was a multifunction ATM that we could put in every store, prepaid phone cards that I found in Asia and brought back to the United States, a beer with an aluminum bottle that you see now, you know, everywhere that we use to differentiate. I found that product in Asia and brought it back here to the United States and convinced Budweiser to make it first. And lots of ways to innovate with convenience, and that differentiation gave us 10 years of improved same-store sales and helped make my career. I talk a lot about the American dream now. And I talk a lot about being the beneficiary of the American dream. But I never really understood it or talked about it in personal terms until I discovered from my first generation 7-Eleven franchisees what the American dream really was. And that occurred in a backwards way. Again, it occurred through crisis, through catastrophe. It happened on 9-11. I was on my way to work. I was actually stopping at the office to pick up a bag and head to New York City on 9-11. By the time I got to the office, of course, the first tower had been hit and my flight was canceled, and we were all gathered around the TVs trying to figure out what was going on. And it wasn't long. It was probably right after the second tower fell, and there was now confirmation that this was a terrorist attack, that we started getting inbound calls about franchisees. We had, in the worst case, right in Chicago, we had an off-duty police officer go up to one of our franchisees, Sikh, Indian, a gentleman, put a gun to his head, said, "Go back home. You just blew up the World Trade Center." So it was a blanket stereotype of everyone in our stores, from Indians to Pakistanis to Mexican immigrants who were running a store or in a store who were perceived to be the problem. That was a wake-up call for all of us. We invoked our Y2K protocol, which is, interestingly enough, we had just come through Y2K without any incident. But thankfully, we put a protocol in place that allowed us to communicate with every single store on an hourly basis in case there were problems. So we put that protocol in place and were shocked at the number of incidents that were occurring all over the country in our stores, where first-generation Americans were being persecuted for their image, not even their religion or their ethnicity, just for their image in the store as non-American, perceived to be non-American. So we put a number of things in place. We were the first to reach out to the American Red Cross and said, we want to bury our stores in red, white, and blue. We did the little red, white, and blue ribbons and started selling them for a dollar with a contribution going to the Red Cross. We ended up raising like $300 million in the first 30 days to be able to help in some way. But our objective was somewhat selfish. We wanted to Americanize the stores and deflect this perception that people had that we were not American. Following that, I began to talk to franchisees. Why are we? You know, we had been the butt of Jay Leno's jokes, David Letterman's jokes. Jay Leno one time gave me an award here in Dallas, and when I walked off stage, everyone was laughing, and I didn't understand why they were laughing, and I sat down and was told, he just, as soon as you walked off stage, said, "Can you believe it? A guy from 7-Eleven who speaks English." And so I realized we've got a bad image here that is not, I mean, maybe it is true. Why are we so heavily minority in our stores? And I started asking franchisees, how'd you get here? Why did you become a 7-Eleven franchisee? And the stories were all very much the same. They were, ironically, my story. I came from nothing, or I came from a country where I had things and I came to this country with nothing. I came here with $500 in a suitcase, and I knew that hard work in this country would pay off. And so I found that if I go to a 7-Eleven store, I can work on my own. I can either work for another franchisee, and if I work really hard, they'll help me save enough money to get my own business. And then the harder I work, the more I can make. And if I want two stores or three stores, I can get those. That's 7-Eleven, that's Subway, that's McDonald's. It's the same story in many

0: the franchisees are related. And so if you go to a place like Los Angeles, I found there are interrelated families where, you know, one family would be successful and they'd invite another family to come work in their store, and then that would shoot off five more franchisees. And I realized this is the American dream. It's what these people, they've discovered the American dream. Here and in our own backyard, we have people that think there are no opportunities here. And they're not partaking of the American dream. So let's celebrate this. So I took them all to Ellis Island for the 75th anniversary of 7-Eleven. We were bringing a lot of international people to Ellis Island. It sort of freaked out the park police, but we got approvals to do this. We had a massive event there, and I did it on Ellis Island on purpose to celebrate the diversity of 7-Eleven. We had one of the most beautiful things. We had a parade of 135 little kids, each carrying the flag of a country that was represented by our franchisees. All our franchisees from all over the world, from China, from Taiwan, Sweden, from everywhere, all came in. We had literally 135 or so nationalities represented in the fireworks and the whole thing on Ellis Island. But I gave a speech, and I brought up a guy who was the head of the franchisee organization, and he and I had discovered that we both lived in the same building in New York City. It was called the College Residence Hotel. It was a little by the day or maybe by the hour kind of hotel. It was a pretty shady place. It was all I could afford. It was all he could afford. We discovered that we lived there at the same time, and that I was staying there because I couldn't afford a place in New York when I was in Columbia University. I literally drove back and forth because gas was cheaper than an apartment until I found this place that I could actually afford. He was staying there because he came $500 in his pocket and a suitcase. So here we were, two very poor individuals with different paths. I went to Columbia University, ended up at 7-Eleven, became CEO of the company. He stayed in that franchise store, got a second store, a third store, became franchisee of four or five stores on Long Island. He was ironically making more money than I was at the time. But those are two exact outcomes, celebrating the American dream. We both told our story on Ellis Island. Celebrating the American dream, both different paths, but both classic examples of the American dream. My favorite franchisee story at 7-Eleven.
1: The story of the American dream, told as well as it can be told, Jim Keyes, his story, his franchisee stories here on Our American Stories.
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3: From ABC News, I'm Mike Dubusky. Explosives experts are investigating three vehicles near a U.S. airbase in the U.K. after taking five men into custody today on suspicion of preparation of a terrorist act. This all played out in the early morning hours near RAF Fairford, which U.S. forces have relied upon amid the war with Iran. Councillor for the Cotswold District, Tristan Wilkinson.
4: There's a continued police presence while they figure out what's going on. We don't know all of the details about incidents, but we do know that there was a suspected explosive device located in the Welford village.
3: A local councillor says there had been a threat 6 weeks ago from Iran on this particular airbase. The conflict in the Middle East is continuing to escalate, with Iranian forces saying today they've captured an unmanned underwater vehicle operated by the U.S. military. President Trump yesterday rejected the latest offer to reopen the Strait of Hormuz, and with just weeks to go before the midterms, former New Jersey Governor Chris Christie tells ABC's This Week the war is posing a challenge for Republicans.
5: Republicans will have a lower turnout than they normally do. Democrats have a little bit greater enthusiasm. So what does that mean? Republicans have to do better with independents to be able to make up that gap.
3: Former DNC chair Donna Brazile also weighing in.
6: Democrats are now competing in deep red districts. Deep red district just down in Florida. Democrats are competing in five districts that they had no chance of winning 2 months ago.
3: That nor'easter continues to trouble the East Coast.
7: Right now, more than 100,000 customers without power across the Mid-Atlantic and Northeast. In New Jersey, the National Weather Service warning of coastal flooding as waters rise along the Jersey shore.
8: Crazy storm, and it's just, I can't believe this is all happening right now.
7: Officials urging some residents in parts of Manasquan to evacuate as the storm is expected to continue into tomorrow.
3: ABC's Leslie Lopez, you're listening to ABC News.
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3: The Department of Justice is defending President Trump's decision to ban CNN, MS Now, and Politico from the White House. U.S. Attorney General Todd Blanche spoke with ABC's This Week today.
10: The president hasn't denied access. That's not the right way to describe it. This is what the president has said, is that he is sick and tired of certain media outlets just refusing to report accurate news.
3: On Thursday, a judge issued a temporary restraining order requiring the White House to temporarily restore credentials to those outlets. Police are now investigating an elaborate burglary scheme in Northern California involving an apparently fake delivery driver.
11: Our ABC station KGO spoke to homeowner Donna Cato, who says she was out of town.
12: It seems that the perpetrators staged themselves down by the corner.
11: A car pulls up and out comes two men wearing masks. Cato says the men shatter the backyard sliding door. In less than 10 minutes, Cato says they rummaged through her home.
12: I lost all the heirloom jewelry that my mother had given me.
11: Milpitas police saying the same vehicle was caught on a license plate reader entering the city 2 hours before the incident.
3: ABC's Melissa Adan. Authorities have identified 26-year-old Tamara Monique Bolden-Cleckley as the person found dead inside a burned car near the Eglin Air Force Base in Florida this week. She was a radiology technician at the base. The Air Force is investigating. I'm Mike Dabusky, ABC News.
9: Well,
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17: North Idaho weather.
18: Early this afternoon, slightly chilly, otherwise weather warming up to 64 degrees with sunny skies throughout the day. This evening, mostly clear skies and some calm wind gusts will lows drop down to 37.
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21: I'm Ed Benkin. It is the third Sunday of the NFL season with a host of marquee matchups. One will take place in Rio where the Cowboys will battle the Ravens. Baltimore is coming off a home loss to New Orleans, and quarterback Lamar Jackson talked about regrouping against Dallas.
22: Yeah, we're going against other professionals, other high-profile guys. We just got to finish those games, keep putting points on the board, you know, keep converting on third downs, getting first downs, stay ahead of the sticks, and keep scoring touchdowns as much as possible.
21: Both teams are 1-1 through the first 2 weeks. Also later today, the Buccaneers will host the Vikings. Minnesota is 2-0, while Tampa is 0-2. That game can be heard on NFL Sunday on ESPN Radio. The surprising 2-0 Raiders will be on the road later today to face the Saints. New Orleans is 1-1 after that victory in Baltimore last week. There will also be an NFC West matchup later today as the 49ers host the Cardinals. San Francisco will be looking to go 3-0 on the season. Tonight in Sunday Night Football, the Broncos host the Rams. Both Super Bowl hopefuls are 1-1. The Rams are missing defensive end Myles Garrett. And according to the NFL Network's Ian Rappaport, Garrett has been given a 6-week timeline in his recovery from a knee injury. The Bears will play tomorrow night against the Eagles without quarterback Caleb Williams. According to ESPN's Adam Schefter and the NFL Network's Ian Rappaport, Williams has a grade 2 hamstring injury, which doctors consider a 3-4 week recovery. Down to baseball, where two playoff spots have yet to be determined. In the American League West, the Astros and Rangers are tied for first. Both play today, with Houston holding the tiebreaker. Meanwhile, Arizona is a game back of Philadelphia for the final National League wildcard spot. The Diamondbacks own the tiebreaker, but a Phillies win today over the Rays gives Philadelphia the final National League wildcard spot.
23: But if you follow his career through the 20s and 30s, up until Pearl Harbor, it was characterized by absolute brilliance. He was the first person to see that the Christie tank in 1919 had the best suspension and the Americans should go for it, and yet we didn't do it, and that was the model that the T-34 Russian tank adopted. He designed the U.S. Cavalry's saber. And in this entire process, he developed U.S. armor tactics. 1940, in war games in Louisiana, he captured the senior general, Eudrum. You, You may have seen The Dirty Dozen, that movie, that old movie about capture, how they played dirty. That was basically based on Patton's war maneuvers. Well, how he went on a 400-mile goose chase, they thought, and ended up capturing the red general. He was on the blue team. And he did that two times. Then he went down and got into Indio, out in the middle of nowhere, and set up an entire desert warfare complex and taught Americans with inferior Lee tanks the elements of armor, pursuit, and breakthroughs. The point I'm making is that when Pearl, and he was 55 and he was still not a brigadier general. People hated him because he was drank too much. There were periods in his life when he womanized. He played polo, as I said. He was accident prone. He lit a gas lamp to look at his eye and it blew up and burned his face. He accidentally stabbed himself. He broke his leg, he got phlebitis. He was always, and of course he died in a freak accident as well, so he was known as injury prone, reckless, rich, ostentatious, loud, and yet he spoke French, read German, and was highly educated. The point I'm getting at is that he enunciated or he articulated a worldview of war, and it was similar to his contemporaries like LeMay and Ridgway, and also very Sherman-esque. He was a big admirer of William Tecumseh Sherman, and he basically said that democracies are therapeutic societies and we don't train people, thank God, to kill people, but there are people in the world who do, and when they do, they need people like George Patton, who's part of and yet not part of a democracy, that understands the evil mind and can make soldiers for brief periods of time have the training and the courage and the fortitude to stand up to the Hermann Goering Division or Focke-Wulf 190 pilots or U-boats. And that was his principle, and then you would kill these evil people and you protect the innocent, and he said that. And we don't like people to say that. When Colin Powell said, what's your strategy for the first Gulf War? He said, we're going to find the Saddam's army, we're going to cut it off, and then we're going to kill it. And people got very angry. Why did he have to say kill it at the end? That therapeutic alternative is deeply ingrained, and it's very hard for societies like us to mobilize against these perceived threats without these types of people. So when we were ready after Pearl Harbor to fight, the obvious choice for our first engagement was George S. Patton. Right before Pearl Harbor in October, he was promoted to Major General, two-star general. And yet, when we had Operation Torch, the November 1942 landings in Northwest Africa, he was not chosen to lead the entire project of Torch. He was given just the Western Command, 30,000 troops. The most incompetent, useless general in American history, Lloyd Freidenhall, was. And Eisenhower wrote a report and said, he looks like a general, he breathes fire, he's our man, I've never been more impressed. He would swagger around, he would pound his fist, and he didn't know anything, and the result was, as you know, the worst defeat in American history, really, was, or at least the most humiliating, the Kaiserin Pass, where Rommel destroyed an entire brigade, 3,000 missing, 400 dead, 600 tanks. Just Freidenhall, where was he? 50 miles back, dug in a bunker, probably drunk. When it was time to take over Second Corps, everybody thought Patton will get his chance, and yet Eisenhower asked General Harmon to do it, who turned down and said, this is pretty embarrassing. Patton deserves it. So Patton took over immediately at the Battle of El Gazar. He won the first battle Americans had won in World War II.
0: And you've been listening to Victor Davis Hanson tell the story, not just of General George S. Patton, but about how democracies continue to be able to defend themselves against evil while enjoying the fruits of Western civilization. When we come back, more of Victor Davis Hanson here on Our American Stories. 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
9: 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Let's continue with Victor Davis Hanson.
10: He wanted to continue ahead of Second Corps. You would have thought that too many people had died in North Africa needlessly without giving Patton the main responsibility for the invasion of Sicily, Operation Husky. And yet, we deferred to General Montgomery. Monty was a great general and a set piece, but he was not a pursuer. He didn't pursue. So what did Patton do? He went all the way to northwest to Palermo, then made another right turn, broke orders, and got to Messina before Montgomery. And of course, didn't get there in time to trap the Germans. But he became very famous after that. And you think that at that point, everybody knew that Overlord was being planned in conjunction with the Italian invasion, that he would get a supreme command. He slapped two soldiers quite despicably. He went into a hospital. He was mad because the absentee rate of soldiers for what we would call post-traumatic stress syndrome, what was known then as shell shock. There were three officers who watched the first slapping incident. The person had malaria when he was slapped. Second one, 2 weeks later, he had some ailment, whether it was a fever or it was just stress, we don't know, but he slapped him. In this period, one of his armored companies was on a bridge. There was an Italian farmer with two mules. They were being strafed. They didn't want to run over the mules. It was a very narrow bridge. Patton went up, took out his .357 on his right hand, and he had a .45 Colt the other, and shot these two mules and had them thrown over the bridge, and this was considered terrible. Think of this therapeutic mindset. Here you have a whole column stopped, and the papers and journalists are angry that Patton shot two mules and threw them over the bridge to facilitate the company getting out of

strafing attack. But in that case, that was a very important point, though, because he obviously should have been given one of three possible appointments. What I'm getting at is that there's a pattern here of somebody that has undeniable experience, preparation, and natural genius, who understands the horrific nature of war and bothers the people that command him, and yet sequentially or time and time again, when he is not given a billet or an appointment or a promotion befitting what he's earned on the battlefield, people die. And yet the way that the system or the therapeutic society justifies that is that he slapped a soldier. Germans, of course, were bewildered by this. I mean, it is a little mythical. The Germans knew of Patton. I don't think the movie is quite right that he was canonized by the Germans. Mostly after the war, they sort of changed their views. They called him a cowboy and kind of reckless. But the point I'm making is that it is true that a number of German intelligence officers wouldn't believe that somebody of his talent would be relieved for slapping a couple of soldiers when German officers killed 25,000 soldiers in World War II, shot them for cowardice, or had them ordered shot. And so Patton is symbolic of a problem that all Western societies deal with since the Greeks, that the advent of civilization is a wonderful thing. It creates leisure, it creates material wealth, luxury. It's civilization. It's not tribalism, it's not barbarism. But in that process, we become tame, and yet the world around us is not tame, and we don't quite know how to justify using violence against people who want to kill us. And so from time to time, we see these fossilized memories of our past, and we bring them out of the proverbial closet, and we say, help us. Curtis LeMay, the B-29 program doesn't work. I know it's safe for our flyers at 30,000 feet, but the bombs are falling off top. Well, you go down 5,000 with napalm, that'll cure it. Oh my God, you're going to burn people alive? I'll get rid of the industry. Or Matthew Ridgway, I'm going to let them come in, and then I'm going to surround them with napalm, and I'm going to blast them, and it's going to be winter, and they're going to regret they ever went into Korea. Or Sherman, this is the plantation of Hal Cobb. This is the guy who said that 250,000 Confederate soldiers were superior to us. Burn his plantation. Oh, Mao, he burned a southern plantation. And so when we see somebody like Patton, and you can see it throughout our culture, it's just not military. That was what made John Ford famous, that if you're Ethan Edwards in The Searchers and you want to find a small girl and you're dealing with some pretty tough Native American tribes, you want somebody with a dubious past. We're not quite told what he was, maybe a Quantrell Raider, John Wayne, and you don't know whether he's going to kill Natalie Wood or not, but he has the skills that both ensure that he's going to bring her back, but as you remember, once she's back, he opens the door and walks out. You don't want a guy like that there any more than you want Gary Cooper in High Noon to stay around after he's done what you have to do, shoot four people in the street. You don't want the Magnificent Seven in the village anymore. I remember that famous Yul Brynner and Steve McQueen said, well, I guess they're happy, and he said, they'll even be happier when we leave. And I'll just finish by saying that this is not a new phenomenon, that we sometimes misdiagnose talent throughout all aspects of American society. When pre-civilized Greece was making this transition to the city-state, especially to radical democracy, there were people who saw the same phenomenon. One of the great minds of the Western literary canon, Sophocles. In a series of plays, he looked at this archetype of the oligarchic aristocratic class that had all of these anti-democratic skills, and by every measure of talent and courage and bravery, they excel, and yet they all end up badly because to reward them for those very characteristics would be a referendum on your own society. And I think that's a dilemma we all have to appreciate. I'm not asking us to change our views, but to every once in a while look in the corners, and when we see dark people, maybe they're not so dark after all. So it's hard. It's very hard to see that it's not the generals. The generals are representations of us. And there were people coming out of the Depression who were impoverished.

0: that didn't have the luxury to be therapeutic, and so Patton was the most popular general. The reason he was so successful was he had broad public support. The parents of the soldier he slapped wrote a letter and said that, "I think it was wrong what you did, but boy, we're not going to criticize you. You're saving lives." I just don't think that would happen again. So the general today, and I think General Petraeus was a very good general, but it's more of an intellectual with a PhD rather than a blood and guts type of person. Now I'm quoting the 7th century BC poet Hesiod, that the most powerful of all human emotions is envy, what they call thanos. And it's true that the more successful person, that's what Greek ostracism, the democratic culture created, ostracize somebody not because he did something wrong, because everybody knows who he is. So we don't like people who do things that we can't in a democratic, pluralistic society. And so these people who show us and remind us of that, they're pretty scary people. But you can see that this person has certain obnoxious characteristics and certain skill sets that bring results, and you can guarantee that after we are the beneficiaries of the results, it's going to be persona non grata.
1: And a terrific job on the editing and production by Greg Hengler. And a very special thanks to Hillsdale College for providing the audio of this remarkable talk of Victor Davis Hanson's, which is not just about General Patton, but how, in the end, let's face it, we need our bad guys who can inflict harm on enemies trying to kill us. And nobody does a finer job of this than Victor. And also Hillsdale College. Again, sponsors of this show, you hear the name again and again. Go to their website and sign up for any and all of Victor Davis Hanson's classes. They're terrific, his lectures on just about everything. And their latest on communism is a tour de force, as much a course as it is a mini documentary. I took it with my daughter, and it was fabulous. Go to hillsdale.edu to learn more. Again, that story and history of communism is simply terrific. The story of General George S. Patton and the need for bad guys to fight the fight against other nations' bad guys here on Our American Stories.
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15: Early this afternoon, slightly chilly, otherwise weather warming up to 64 degrees with sunny skies throughout the day. This evening, mostly clear skies and some calm wind gusts, while lows drop down to 37.
16: ABC News, I'm Mike Dubusky. Five men are behind bars in the UK today after apparently attempting to stage a bombing near a U.S. airbase. Tristan Wilkinson is a local councillor and says the base was used by U.S. forces amid its war with Iran.
17: There was a specific threat about 6 weeks ago from the Iranians on this base. At the time, there was an increased surveillance around the area. This is an operational base. There is, it's no secret that, you know, we have American bombers here that are taking part in what's happening in the Middle East at the moment.
16: Explosives experts are examining three vans found in the area as a precaution. Several homes have been evacuated as well. Today, Iran's Islamic Revolutionary Guard Corps said it seized an American Remus 600 unmanned underwater vehicle operating in the Strait of Hormuz. And that powerful nor'easter continues to bring heavy rain and high winds to the northeast. More than 40,000 people are without power in New York. This is ABC News.
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19: This particular winter day found the sky gray with intermediate snow flurries over a freshly fallen layer of beautiful snow from the night before. I asked my dad if I could go down into the timber and just play around in the snow, throw sticks, and maybe see some squirrels and red-headed woodpeckers. He didn't have a problem with that, but under one condition, that I would stay off the ice that covered the creek during the winter months. We had had a lot of rain that fall, and the Laura Minerva was higher than usual for this winter season. So I put on my long underwear, pants, flannel shirt, and rubber buckle boots, and headed into my playground. I followed the road zigzagging between fallen trees and branches until I reached the creek. It was covered with a crystal smooth layer of beautiful ice. I didn't own a pair of ice skates, but my rubber boots would work fine to slip and slide on the ice, pretending to be a star hockey player. When you play against yourself, you can never lose. I made my way onto the ice and was having the time of my life. I had found a nice stick and a piece of tree bark to play with. Back and forth I would go, yelling, "Goal! Goal!" And then all of a sudden, as I had gotten out onto the middle of the frozen

0: and creak. I heard some cracking and creaking. Before I knew it, the ice broke under my feet, and my body went straight down through the ice and into the water underneath. My weight made a hole slightly larger than my body as I caught myself by my arms and elbows. Under the ice, the water was running at a very swift speed. I knew that if I went under, that would be it for me. As I hung on for dear life, my hopes were that the ice would stay intact around me and to pull myself up and somehow roll over the ice to the creek's edge. But with the water so powerful and my clothes wet and heavy, I found it nearly impossible to gather the strength I needed to pull myself up. Then the ice around me started to crack in every direction the more I tried to lift myself out. I thought, one last attempt to pull myself out, or else I'm going to meet my maker. I took some deep breaths and gathered my strength and strenuously put pressure down on my elbows to pull my body up and out of the fast-running, freezing water in hopes the ice would not break, throwing me back in and under. I kept pulling, grunting, and yelling out for dear life until I was able to pull myself out, and I rolled my body over and over toward the edge with ice breaking, cracking all around me until I reached the bank of the creek. Now I thought, I have to get up and get home before I freeze to death. How would I explain to my dad, as he had made it clear that I was not to go onto the ice-covered creek? Maybe I can sneak into the house and neither of my parents will see me. So I came up with a genius plan. I will roll around in the snow and make it look like I'd been playing in the wet snow. Oh, how we can make up a story to avoid telling the truth for fear of the negative consequences. Well, that was what I did. Since the snow was fairly deep, I just threw myself into it and rolled around for a bit, though my clothes were becoming heavier and heavier. I made my way up from the creek to the house, which is about a quarter of a mile. My clothes were completely frozen and stiff, and my teeth chattering from the freezing cold. As I got closer to the house, I looked up and saw my dad standing out in the front yard, waiting for me. As I got close to him, he stared at me and asked, "What have you been doing all this time in the timber? And how did you get your clothes so wet and frozen?" I said, "I was just playing in the wet snow, rolling around, and having fun." Immediately, he responded, "You fell into the creek, didn't you?" It was like an arrow had pierced my heart. I replied, "Yes," and I will never forget how he responded to my shenanigans. He looked down at me with a tear coming down his cheek and said, "I am upset because you disobeyed me by going onto the ice, but I am more upset and hurt because you lied to me." My actions and my lies had pierced his heart, as he had expected better from me. He said abruptly, "Get into the house, take off those clothes, and take a hot bath before you freeze to death." I do not remember him bringing up the subject again. I never did tell him the whole extent of what happened that day. I disobeyed my dad's wise counsel that day. He knew what the ice on the creek was like in the winter. He knew the dangers, and yet he trusted me to obey him. Growing up, I do not remember my dad ever asking me to do anything that was simply out of reach to accomplish. We worked hard on the farm, raising hogs, cattle, chickens, and planting grain crops. I am truly grateful for those years. And in that one act of disobedience, I almost lost my life. I'm not proud of that moment, but it taught me the value of parental wisdom based on their experience. And it taught me that to tell the truth is always the best thing to do, even if it seems difficult at the moment. Today, I am glad that my dad called me out on it. If he had let it go, it would have made it easier for me to do something like it again, though with less guilt. It's like cheating on a test or on our income taxes. You do it the first time and don't get caught, so the second time you are tempted to fudge, it becomes much easier. I wounded my dad and myself that day and broke my dad's trust in me. Not forever, but for a while. That trust takes time, effort, and accountability to win back. Good, healthy relationships are founded upon trust, honesty, and forgiveness.
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0: there was nowhere Bruce Willis could go to avoid the celebrity spotlight until he discovered a tiny mountain town. 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
1: I've never been one who's starstruck. I wouldn't walk across the street to meet a movie star, but I liked his TV series, Moonlighting. I love Die Hard and some of his other movies. Bruce Willis is here. 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
0: The small community welcomed the celebrity, but soon realized that Bruce Willis didn't just want to live in Haley. 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
0: And that's when Haley became something else entirely. 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
4: 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And this is the kind of story that can only happen in America. Here's Audrey.
5: My parents would never have left Lithuania. My mother was a school teacher, and my father was a dashing and quite handsome cavalry officer. And the two of them met and had me, and unfortunately, when I was an infant, Lithuania was nearing the end of the war, World War II, and my parents fled Lithuania because my dad would have been forced by the communists to work with them. He had actually escaped working with the Germans when they first came up north. He somehow escaped from a German prison camp because he would not work with them. And then when the communists came down, they of course took over Lithuania, and then Lithuania became a republic of the Soviet Union when it was a little bit sold down the river at the Yalta Conference. Roosevelt simply gave Lithuania and the Baltic countries to the communists, and that was a terrible thing, a terrible period for the country. What my parents used to say is the communists could take anything and everything away from us, but they can't take away your education and your spirit. My parents fled. They fled by going south. They went into Poland and Germany. They ended up in a displaced persons camp. And my father became commandant of that camp run by the Americans. And they were very lucky that they had relatives who lived in the United States, in Newark, New Jersey, that were able to sponsor them. It was an amazing story for my parents and very difficult. And I think that the trauma of the war, of coming to America, just the tragedy and trauma of it, ultimately, I think, affected my mother, who was very creative and very sensitive. She was a poet. She wrote poetry every day of her life. And my mother loved to express herself through iambic pentameter. Da-da-da-da-da-da-da-da-da-da-da-da-da-da-da. And I would memorize her poems as a child and recite them on Radio Free Europe, because their dream was to go back to their country, where they lived in a beautiful suburb. And I think that every refugee from any country that they love and have a history with has to go through some kind of emotional trauma. And ultimately, it caught up with my mother. My mother had what they called a nervous breakdown.

0: in, I think it was the late 50s, early 60s. She simply gave up. We found her, my father found her, kind of catatonic, just not moving in a corner of our home. We didn't know very much. The children, my by then, two sisters and I, kind of weren't aware of all that happened. But my father said that my mother is sick, she was taken to the hospital, and in those days, nervous breakdown was all they told my father. There wasn't much communication with the doctors. And a nervous breakdown, today we know, is major depression. And they really did not know that much about it in those days. So we had a very loving, up, creative, fun, wonderful mother that we knew. And when she came home, we knew that somehow her nerves were broken. My sisters and I thought that we did it. We felt very guilty and very scared. You know, children often take responsibility, thinking that they're involved in everything, in every way. And it was really a very difficult time for both my father and my sisters and I, because we witnessed years of different diagnoses, years of different medications, and kind of this terrible sadness that is, and loss of energy that is a mark of depression. It was at times embarrassing. Mental health was not spoken about. Depression was not a word that people used. In writing, they used melancholia and talked about Orson Welles or referred to in other literate ways. All those years of my family being aware of my mother struggling with depression, we were unable, unless to the most private of friends, we were unable to share our story. It was terrible at times, you know. Some young friends would make fun. They'd say, your mother's crazy, or terrible things. And that's how people viewed it sometimes. And I remember it was the days of when people had cancer. You crossed the street when someone had the big C because you thought it was contagious, all based on ignorance. So I realized only after my mother's death, 16 years ago, I realized that I might be able to do something in this field. I was devastated when my mother died. And I talked to her psychiatrist. He, in turn, introduced me to neuroscientists and other people in the mental health field. And I remember someone suggesting that we just open a center, a neuroscience center. Well, I just didn't feel that bricks and mortar, and big bricks and mortar, was the answer. I really felt we had to get to the bottom of what's going on in depression and in mental health. And some of the neuroscientists told me that there was a crisis going on in the field of research. 7 or 8 of the leading pharmaceutical companies were getting out of the brain biology research fields because it was simply too expensive and they weren't getting new medications fast enough. It was written up in the New York Times that Big Pharma is out of brain and bio research. And at that time, most of the basic antidepressants out there were versions of Prozac. Prozac was introduced in 1985. So that was, in all that time, we had no new categories of medication. 35% of the people who have depression struggle with it and don't have an antidepressant that works for them, where they have terrible side effects. So it's amazing that in 35 years since Prozac was introduced, no new category. All of these facts came into play, and I thought, why don't I try? Why don't I try to create a foundation for advanced research named after my mother, Hope? What better name could there be than the ironic coincidence that my mother's name was Hope. So I started a foundation, the Hope for Depression Research Foundation, named after my mother, Hope, what is now the most advanced and number one depression research organization in the country. We are now in two clinical trials with a major new category of medication. My story is really an only in America story. It could not have happened in other parts of the world because we as Americans are known for our philanthropy. In other parts of the world, in socialized countries in Europe, they are accustomed to the government taking care of them, accustomed to the government funding scientific research, funding culture, funding all kind of these government securities that are given to people. And people don't feel that they should privately be donating to anything cultural. They have been taught that the government will take care of it. In America, we know that that is not the way that it happens, and that private people can make an enormous difference with their own inspiration, their own aspiration, and their own achievements. I really feel that my story and what I was able to create could never have happened anywhere but good old USA.
1: And great job, as always, to Joey for producing the piece. And thanks to Audrey Gruss for sharing her story, her mom's story, and her rebuttal to what happened to her mom. A beautiful rebuttal. And Audrey is the founder of the Hope for Depression Research Foundation. 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Audrey Gruss's story, a great American dreamer story, here on Our American Stories.
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8: 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Since I started taking it, I've been lifting like when we played for Coach Carter. 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
4: North Idaho weather.
5: This afternoon, temperatures cooling down with highs only reaching into the low 60s. Otherwise, clear sunny skies throughout the day. Tonight, mostly clear skies to be expected, while lows drop down to 37.
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5: This afternoon, temperatures cooling down with highs only reaching into the low 60s. Otherwise, clear sunny skies throughout the day. Tonight, mostly clear skies to be expected, while lows drop down to 37.
6: ABC News, I'm Mike Dubusky. Residents near an airbase in the UK remain evacuated after an apparent attempted bombing earlier today. Five men were arrested on suspicion of preparing a terrorist act on or near the base, which is used by U.S. forces amid the war with Iran. Maggie Blythe is the temporary chief constable of the Gloucestershire Constabulary.
7: Again, can't go into details, but I can give reassurance that we believe the matter to be contained, and as a set of agencies working together across Gloucestershire, we're gathering and responding to local intelligence all the time.
6: Local officials noted today the base had faced a threat from Iran just 6 weeks ago. In the Northeast, flooding remains a major concern this weekend as a rare early season nor'easter passes through. Anne Fitzsimmons is the owner of a restaurant in Stone Harbor, New Jersey.
8: Everyone is here, all hands on deck. We're going to get cleaned up. We've been getting rid of the water. We have fans running to dry it out.
6: This is ABC News.

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13: 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So if you're not familiar, I'm on KTLA Channel 5 in Los Angeles. I do tech reports there, so you can watch all of those on the website. I've got my radio show notes. So if there's something I mention on this show, you want more information, you can go right there to find out more. 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I promise not to spam you, and you can get that newsletter every single weekend. All right, let's get back to some of your questions. Let's start with David. He says, I'd like to take songs, remove the vocals, record myself singing over the music with a microphone, and save the finished songs as MP3 files on my computer. Can I do this with songs from Amazon Music, and what kind of setup would I need? Well, there's lots of ways to tackle this, David, but the number one thing is you cannot do it with songs from Amazon Music. Those songs are typically DRM'd. So unless you're downloading them from Google, Amazon Music some way that I'm not aware of that doesn't have a DRM on them, you might not be able to work with those songs. You would have to get your source file to not have any sort of digital rights management on there. So once you have that file, you can use a program to remove the vocals. And there are many, many programs that will do this. You can do a quick Google search, and I would probably try a couple of them. I mean, that's the thing. Like, I know you're asking me for my recommendation, but the typical way that I figure out the product that I want to use is I will just try a whole bunch of the products. And that I feel like is the best way to do it, because you may have something that you like, a feature or a request that, you know, it's best for you. Whereas for me, it might be different. So I can give you the one that I've used in the past, which works pretty well. Is it perfect? No, but it's free. It's open source, and I've used it and it does work. It's open source, so it's not the best interface, but it does the trick and it does work. So it's called the Ultimate Vocal Remover V5. The website is ultimatevocalremover.com. But again, just go on Google, search for vocal removers. There's probably a whole bunch of these, or you might even be able to use ChatGPT to build your own if you want. But once you have that file, then you have to figure out how are you going to merge your voice with that file. So there's many ways you can do that. You can get a USB microphone or a standard microphone that plugs into your computer, and you can record your vocals separately, listening to the music in your headphones, and then you can mix the two together. That's probably the best way to do it. There's a program called Audacity, A-U-D-A-C-I-T-Y, Audacity,

0: Early this afternoon, slightly chilly, otherwise weather warming up to 64 degrees with sunny skies throughout the day. This evening, mostly clear skies and some calm wind gusts while lows drop down to 37.
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Welcome back to Rich on Tech. Rich DeMiro here, hanging out with you, talking technology. The website for the show is richontech.tv. Cleaning out the mailbag today, continuing to answer your questions with a beautiful view here in Hawaii. Kathy writes in, and by the way, if you want to send in your question, just go to the website, richontech.tv, and hit contact. Kathy writes in, I've had my Apple Watch for about a year and I really like it. A few days ago, the temperature disappeared from the watch face. Now it just says loading weather, even though I didn't change

0: can do as you like. Now, you have the two main, you know, operating systems are Android and Apple and Windows and Mac, right? Or I guess, okay, let's clean that up a little bit. You've got iPhone and Android, Windows and Mac, and then you've got tablets out there, right? So my thought is, if you are using the same types of devices everywhere, right? Like if you are using all Apple products, go ahead, use the Apple Passwords product that is built in to your iPhone, to your iPad, to your Mac computer. It's much easier, it's simple, it's easy. If you are using all Google products, let's say you use Chrome on your desktop and an Android phone, go ahead, use Google Password Manager. In fact, they also have a version of that for the iPhone. So these things work everywhere. And yes, they're secure. They work just like the other password managers out there, but I'll tell you why I don't like them. I don't like them because they are not independent third-party platforms. When you have an independent third-party platform, their entire goal in life is to make a great password manager that works across all kinds of apps. And they think about the different features that people need in a password manager. The password manager in Google, the password manager on Apple, they're both pretty basic and they're part of a bigger ecosystem. And yes, it's convenient, but I don't like using it. So I would say, personally, I think you should choose an independent third-party password manager that is dedicated to keeping your passwords. Now, the one that I like is called Bitwarden. I also like 1Password, and I like another one called Dashlane. There are many of them out there. What I would do is take a look at the different features they have and see which one works best for you. Some of them have a free level, like something like a Dashlane. They'll give you a free level, but when you start to look at the features you need, you may not, that free level may not work for you. So you're going to be paying for that immediately. 1Password, I'm not sure what their, let's see if they have a free level here. Let's see, pricing. So 1Password, so it doesn't, as far as I can tell, it doesn't look like 1Password has a free level. So that means that you are going to be, okay, it says get started free. Okay, yeah, it only has a free trial. So it looks like the minimum you're going to be paying monthly, if you did it monthly, is $5 a month, annually, $3 a month. So you may say, I don't want to pay anything for my password manager. So I'm not going to use 1Password because that doesn't work for me. Now, Bitwarden has had a free level of password manager for a very long time. They've gone through some changes recently, so it's not exactly the same company that it was a couple of years ago, but it still seems to work for free for the basic features. Yes, I've noticed inside the app, they're trying to push us to more of the paid features and they're promoting more of their paid features, but at the end of the day, they still have a very good free application that you can download on a whole bunch of different devices. Let me just check what Dashlane is doing for free now, because I think that they used to offer a free platform, but I'm not sure they do anymore. Okay, so it's interesting. So immediately when I go to Dashlane, they're really promoting their business platform, which kind of concerns me. You have to take another click to go to their.
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7: Early this afternoon, slightly chilly, otherwise weather warming up to 64 degrees with sunny skies throughout the day. This evening, mostly clear skies and some calm wind gusts, while lows drop down to 37.
8: ABC News, I'm Mike Dubusky. Rain, wind, and flooding alerts are troubling the Northeast on account of a powerful storm that's expected to last through tomorrow. One person was killed in New York City from a downed tree, and fallen power lines have put tens of thousands of people in the dark across New York, New Jersey, Connecticut, and other states. Near the RAF Fairford Air Base in the UK, dozens of homes remain evacuated after an apparent bombing attempt. Assistant Chief Constable Richard O'Cone takes us through what happened.
9: Police received a call relating to three suspicious vehicles travelling towards RAF Fairford. Armed officers responded and subsequently arrested five men in the Welford area on suspicion of committing offences under the Explosives Act. The men were taken into custody where they remain.
8: Iran's Revolutionary Guard Corps issued a warning several weeks ago not to allow U.S. bombers to fly from Fairford, saying the air bases would become targets. This is ABC News.

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0: a track of all the books you've read. I use a couple of websites. There's a whole bunch of websites that you can do this with. Obviously, Goodreads is one of them. But there's a couple others that I'm trying to see if I have. Let's see. There's like book. Oh gosh. I'm trying to. Oh, here we go. I mean, there's just so many of them. But I had like a whole. I was on a real journey to try to find the best one of these. I think there's like library thing. Let's see. Is this it? Yeah, library thing. I mean, there's just. Let's see. I'll do library thing. One of my favorite searches is something versus. So if we go library thing versus, there's just so many of them. I mean, there really are. Let's see here. Storygraph, that's another one. You can do that. Bookwise, you've got that one. Hardcover, literal, fable, Goodreads. I mean, there's just so many of these. But yes, what I was looking for in a good kind of book tracker was where I can easily put these titles into the website, and then I can easily export all of my titles and then throw those into AI. So what I do is I just put them into ChatGPT, and then I have like a folder that says, these are the books I like. And then if I want to try to find a new book to read, I will ask ChatGPT. I actually just did this the other day. I took the New York Times bestsellers list, and I'm talking all the different books on there, and I just controlled A, controlled C, copied and pasted into ChatGPT, and I said, all right, which one should I read first? And it gave me the suggestion, and that's the book that I went with. So, and I'm always reading two books at the same time, usually listening to one, but it's always a fiction and then a nonfiction. So I typically like to listen to nonfiction, and then I like to read the fiction book. So right now I'm reading a book called Cold Zero, which I haven't finished it, but so far it's a thriller and I really enjoy it. And the other book I'm reading is called Careless People, which I think a listener actually recommended to me. And this is all about Facebook, and you can imagine where it goes. This is a former employee who did not like how Facebook did things. I don't know how that one ends either because I haven't finished it, but those are the two books I'm reading. All right, thanks for the emails. If you want to submit yours, just go to richontech.tv. Oh, and hit contact once you're there. All right, coming up, we'll take some more of your emails, plus we've got interviews and a lot more right here on Rich on Tech.
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6: North Idaho weather.
7: This afternoon, temperatures cooling down with highs only reaching into the low 60s. Otherwise, clear sunny skies throughout the day. Tonight, mostly clear skies to be expected, while lows drop down to 37.
8: ABC News, I'm Mike Dubusky. It's still raining up and down the East Coast thanks to a powerful nor'easter blowing through this weekend, which has brought high winds and downed power lines across several states. Five people are in custody in the UK over what appears to be a bombing attempt near an airbase used by American forces. ABC's Lama Hassan.
9: Prime Minister Andy Burnham, he posted on social media, and I think there were two messages in that social media post. He was trying to reassure the public, people not only in the Gloucestershire area around RAF Fairford, but also people who are following the story up and down the country, essentially saying that your safety is the government's priority. The second message, he's urging and pleading with the public not to make any assumptions. He said the investigation is still ongoing. Do not speculate until the government has established the full facts.
8: A local official there says it was already under increased surveillance. This is ABC News.

0: today was an exciting moment, releasing Sonos 27, also bringing some of these, AI features to our customers in the way only Sonos can, through choice, through an open ecosystem, technology that we can build on. I think today we are able to really get on stage and show you the breadth and the entire world, the breadth of what Sonos can bring aside from maybe just one hardware object. And I'm really excited about that because it gives us a platform to explain to our customers that we are the audio operating system for your home. We are not just an app. And when you invest in us, you invest in something that will bring joy and magic to your home in many different ways.
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3: My name is Whitney Allen, and I'm a widow. 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
1: 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And also, if today's show gives you something worth holding on to, I want you to write down the number on your dial and pass it along to a friend or a family member. That's exactly how a show like this grows, one listener sharing it with one more, one dial position that's saved in just one more car. And folks, we've got a full hour ahead of us, but I want to start today by discussing Kim Kardashian's recent hospitalization and could a similar condition affect you? So Kim Kardashian revealed that she was recently hospitalized for a condition called esophagitis. Now, if you've never heard that word before, let's define it. Esophagitis is inflammation of the esophagus, and that is the muscular tube that carries food and liquid from your mouth down into your stomach. And when that lining becomes inflamed, it can cause significant pain, difficulty swallowing, and a burning sensation that a lot of people mistake for ordinary heartburn. And in Kardashian's case, this wasn't a minor flare-up managed with an over-the-counter tablet. It was serious enough to land her in a hospital bed and with real pain and real concern from her medical team about what might be underneath it. Here's where the story goes from a celebrity headline to something every single one of you listening needs to actually hear. Kim Kardashian's father, Robert, died of esophageal cancer in 2003 at just 59 years of age. And esophagitis, left chronic and untreated, is one of the recognized pathways that eventually lead towards that same disease. So let me walk you through exactly how that progression works, because understanding it could change how you think about your own heartburn. Esophagitis most commonly develops out of chronic gastroesophageal reflux disease, known as GERD, the condition where stomach acid repeatedly washes back up into the esophagus because the valve that's supposed to keep it down there just isn't sealing properly. Now, an occasional bout of reflux after a big holiday meal is completely normal and nothing to lose sleep over. But when that acid exposure becomes a daily or near daily occurrence, year after year, the tissue lining the esophagus can start to break down, becoming inflamed and irritated. That's esophagitis. And in our clinic, this is one of the most underreported conditions that I see precisely because it hides behind a symptom everybody assumes is harmless. And if that inflammation continues unaddressed long enough, the body sometimes responds by replacing the damaged esophageal tissue with a different type of cell lining, more similar to what's found inside the intestine. And this becomes a condition called Barrett's esophagus. And Barrett's esophagus itself is not cancer, but is classified as a precancerous condition, and it raises the long-term risk of esophageal cancer, which is exactly the disease that Kardashian's father had, and it took him far too young. And plenty of you listening right now haven't even reached yet. Now, I'm not saying that everyone with occasional heartburn is on a fixed path towards cancer. That's is absolutely not the message today. The vast majority of people with mild occasional reflux will never develop esophagitis, let alone Barrett's esophagus or cancer. And esophageal cancer itself remains relatively uncommon compared to more prevalent cancers that we discuss on this program regularly. But here's the responsible, if it were my own family, message that I want you to get. Acid reflux that shows up more than a couple times a week, reflux that disrupts your sleep, reflux that wakes you up with a sour taste in your mouth, or reflux that you've been quietly self-treating with antacids for months or years without ever mentioning it to your doctor, that pattern deserves a second look, a real evaluation, not a permanent trip to that pharmacy aisle. And this is precisely the trap that so many people fall into. The over-the-counter options work well enough to mask the symptoms, so the underlying inflammation just keeps progressively being quiet in that background while you feel like you've handled it. So what does an actual evaluation look like? For persistent reflux symptoms, your doctor may require an upper endoscopy. And that's a procedure where a thin tube with a camera examines the lining of your esophagus directly, allowing the physician to see inflammation or ulceration or early tissue changes long before you'd actually feel that pain or that symptom. And treatment for esophagitis itself typically involves dietary modification, reducing or eliminating the trigger foods like alcohol, caffeine, spicy dishes, and that late night eating. And it works alongside medications that reduce stomach acid production. And you may even elevate the head of the bed at night to keep the acid where it belongs. And in more advanced cases, procedures to widen a narrowed esophagus if scarring has developed. The earlier this is caught, the more manageable and reversible the picture tends to be. And caught early, esophagitis often resolves fully with lifestyle changes and short-term medication. And caught late, after years of progression, the options narrow considerably. So here's my broader takeaway from this story, and it connects to something we talk about constantly on the program. Symptoms are data, notifications, if you will. So a burning sensation after meals or difficulty swallowing certain foods, that persistent throat clearing habit that you've had for years, these aren't just simply getting older or just how my body is. That's information your body is handing you. And the responsible move is to actually investigate the information rather than reach for the nearest tablet and move on your day. And before we move on, I want to acknowledge something admirable in this story, separate from the medical details entirely. Kim Kardashian chose to speak publicly about a health condition that's tied directly to the disease that took her father. When you're a Kardashian, it invites exactly the kind of scrutiny and speculation that we've watched play out this week. But the kind of public disclosure, it can do real good. And it already got people searching esophagitis and GERD and Barrett's esophagus this week who might not have ever looked up those terms otherwise. And some of them are going to walk into their doctor's office because of it. That's a positive ripple from a difficult personal moment, and it deserves to be acknowledged. So here's your action item walking from the story. If you experience reflux more than twice a week, if you've been managing heartburn with over-the-counter medication for more than a few weeks on a stretch, or if you have any family history of esophageal or stomach conditions, get it checked out. Bring up the words esophagitis and Barrett's esophagus by name. Do not simply accept it's probably just acid reflux as the final answer. And if you have children who wave off their own chronic heart

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6: I'm Nick DeLuca. Early window wrapped up on week three Sunday. The Chiefs were cooking in South Florida.
7: Mahomes in the shotgun, going to take the ball and throw. Mahomes locking it right for Kelce in the end zone, who holds it in for the Kansas City touchdown. That's an 11-yard strike for Travis Kelce, who celebrates with his teammates right at the goal line. And Kelce has given Kansas City a 23-10 lead.
6: Chris Carlin on ESPN Radio. Chiefs would wrap up a 3-0 start with a 24-10 win over the Dolphins. Miami going to 0-3. Devon Achane leaving with a knee injury on the opening drive. Patrick Mahomes throwing for 246 yards and a pair of touchdowns. Kenneth Walker, 70 yards on the ground and a score. The Giants get by the Titans 12-7. Field goals getting it done on a rainy Sunday at MetLife. The Steelers get to 2-1. They beat the Bengals 30-27. Big day for Aaron Rodgers, 292 yards and three touchdown passes. Jamar Chase, 98 yards receiving and a touchdown. Not enough in the loss. The Commanders surprised the Seahawks to get their first win of the season, 33-31. Marcus Mariota getting the start in place of Jaden Daniels. Sam Darnold, 379 yards, four touchdowns, pair of picks in his return. But Seattle falls. The Jaguars all over the Patriots, 35-6. Drake May struggling, 199 yards and a pair of interceptions. Big day for Trevor Lawrence. The Bills rally to take down the Chargers, 24-16. Buffalo to 3-0. Big day for James Cook, 154 yards and a touchdown run. Browns 2-1. They beat the Panthers 21-18.

result is a noticeable curvature, the bending or sometimes narrowing or even an indention of the shaft of the penis during an erection. So this affects roughly 10% of adult men. And honestly, that number is very likely very much underreported because so many men simply never bring it up to a physician at all, choosing instead of quietly managing the embarrassment and the discomfort on their own for years. So what actually causes it? In most cases, Peyronie's disease develops after some form of injury or repeated microtrauma to the penis, sometimes from a specific incident during intercourse, sometimes from repeated smaller injuries a man may not even remember or connect to the diagnosis. So that injury triggers your body's wound healing response. And in Peyronie's disease, that healing process goes a bit haywire, laying down excess, some disorganized scar tissue instead of clean, elastic repair. There also appears to be a connective tissue component for some men, and certain health conditions, including diabetes and high blood pressure, show up more frequently as associated risk factors, though the exact mechanism isn't fully settled in science. Now, here's something important to understand because it changes how treatment should be approached. Peyronie's disease has two distinct phases. There's an acute phase that typically lasts somewhere in the range of 6 to 18 months, where the curvature in any associated pain are actively changing and often worsening. And then there's a chronic phase where the plaque has stabilized and the curvature is no longer actively progressing. This distinction matters because a lot of treatments are far more effective or only appropriate at certain times. Maybe that's the early acute window, which is exactly why getting evaluated early rather than waiting is important in this case. So before we get into treatment, it's worth mentioning how this actually gets diagnosed because it's simpler than most men expect. A urologist can typically identify Peyronie's disease through a physical exam alone. You can sometimes feel that plaque directly. And in some cases, a penile ultrasound is used to see the size of the plaque and assess the blood flow. So there's no need to dread some invasive, complicated workup just to get an answer. So let's go ahead and walk through the treatment landscape, starting with what currently the FDA approves and is also considered the standard non-surgical option. That's a medication called, under the brand name Xiaflex. It's an injectable enzyme that works directly on the plaque. It breaks down the excess collagen responsible for the scar tissue and the rigidity. It's approved for men that have that palpable plaque in the curvature between roughly 30 to 90 degrees, and it's administered in a series of injection cycles combined with specific stretching exercises that the patient does at home between the treatments. And in clinical trials, a majority of men saw improvement in the curvature after a full treatment course, though it does require several weeks of avoiding sexual activity around each treatment cycle. And there are real risks involved, including bruising, swelling, and rare but serious injury that need to be discussed thoroughly before starting. And an older, more affordable option is intralesial verapamil. It's actually a blood pressure medication, but injected directly into the plaque itself. And it appears to help break down and soften that scar tissue in some men. It's an off-label use, meaning it wasn't originally developed for this purpose, but it's been used in urology for years, typically administered in a series of injections that are spaced a couple weeks apart. And it tends to be a lot less expensive than Xiaflex, though generally more modest in its results. So for men with significant stable curvature who haven't found adequate improvement through non-surgical routes, surgical options exist as well, including a procedure called penile plication, which shortens the longer unaffected side of the shaft to straighten the curve, and a more involved procedure called plaque incision with grafting, which addresses the shortened, the scarred side directly. So these are typically reserved for chronic phase cases with more significant

0: significant curvature, and they carry their own set of risk and recovery considerations and absolutely required a detailed conversation with your urologist. Now, to the natural side of the question, because I know that's what a lot of you are hoping to hear more about, I'll say here more studies are needed specifically on Peyronie's disease, but vitamin E is the most commonly recommended natural option, and also supplements like acetyl L-carnitine and coenzyme Q10 have shown promising signals in certain studies, in particular around reducing the pain and modestly improving the curvature. And I also want to suggest here overall cardiovascular supplements like N101 and Kyolic with their cardiovascular formulas. So beyond direct treatments, there are supportive, reasonable steps every man dealing with this condition should consider. Managing those underlying conditions like diabetes and high blood pressure aggressively matter since these conditions are associated with worse outcomes. So an anti-inflammatory diet that supports your body's overall repair capacity is a great place to start, and avoiding further trauma or aggressive activity to the area during the active acute phase gives your body the best chance to heal without laying down additional scar tissue. And some urologists also recommend gentle penile traction therapy using a specialized medical device to apply steady controlled stretching over time. And that's an evidence-based support mechanism that can complement other treatments, in particular when started early. So here's the bottom line. This is a great question. Peyronie's disease is common, it's treatable, and it's absolutely not something to quietly live with out of embarrassment. See a urologist, ideally one with specific experience treating this condition, as early as possible because the acute phase is when intervention tends to matter the most. Ask directly about XIAFLEX or other injections, penile traction therapy, and see what makes the most sense for you, and have an honest conversation about realistic expectations, including the supplements vitamin E, acetyl L-carnitine, and coenzyme Q as a supportive add-on. So thanks for sending in this question. It takes courage to ask this, and I promise you, there are far more men listening to this broadcast dealing with this exact issue in silence than you might think. Folks, if you've got a question of your own, call our toll-free hotline. It's 800-606-8822. And healthtalkamerica.com has today's full show notes waiting for you. We'll be right back after this on Health Talk America.
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6: North Idaho weather.
7: Early this afternoon, slightly chilly, otherwise weather warming up to 64 degrees with sunny skies throughout the day. This evening, mostly clear skies and some calm wind gusts, while lows drop down to 37.
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0: I'm Wayne Cabot. With diesel up 75% over a year ago, today President Trump said his administration may stop exporting diesel fuel.
1: Thinking about it very seriously, that can oftentimes lead to a little bit of an increase on gasoline for cars. So we're looking at it very seriously. We may do it.
0: He again blamed the high prices on Russia's war in Ukraine, not on the U.S. war in Iran. Iran today claiming that it captured an American drone in the Strait of Hormuz. No comment from the U.S. Britain has arrested five people in what police there suspect was an Iranian plot to bomb an airbase housing U.S. troops. 81 was the highest wind from the weekend nor'easter recorded at the Montauk Lighthouse on Long Island. Falling trees killed a city worker in New York. It's still pouring in Hawaii as Hurricane Nolo moves away, and now Tropical Storm Rachel has formed off Mexico's Pacific coast. The re-release of Avengers Endgame, number one at the box office this weekend. This is ABC News.
2: Welcome back to Health Talk America. I'm Dr. Adam Brockman. I'm answering your questions this hour. And if you've got a question for me, I want you to call in at 800-606-8822 or submit your question at healthtalkamerica.com. 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Before we get into our next question, I want to talk to the men and women listening right now about something a lot of you think about, but almost nobody brings up out loud. That's hair loss. If you've watched your hairline start to creep backward year after year, and you told yourself it's just genetics or just aging, there's nothing that can be done about it, I want to introduce you to Lock Lab. Lock Lab is a daily pill that's built around three specific clinically studied ingredients working together. The first is oral finasteride, which blocks the hormone DHT, and that is the primary driver behind male pattern hair loss at the follicle level. The second is oral minoxidil, which increases blood flow directly to those follicles, supporting regrowth from the inside rather than just coating the scalp the way a topical spray does. And the third is biotin, a B vitamin that supports the overall health of the hair itself. And together, in clinical results and trials, this combination has been shown to stop further hair loss in the vast majority of men who use it, with a meaningful percentage seeing real visible regrowth within several months, typically becoming noticeable somewhere in that 3 to 6 month window of consistent daily use. And getting started is simple. A brief online consultation with a licensed provider determines whether Lock Lab is right for you. 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All right, let's get to our next question, and this comes from Jessica in DeWitt, Iowa.
3: Hi, my name is Jessica. I'm DeWitt, Iowa. My son is in football and playing college football, and they are wanting him to take creatine. I'm just wondering, do we know the long-term effects of creatine? Is this good for him? I've heard that if he doesn't get enough water, it could hurt the kidneys. When he has come off of it, I know he's developed like a bumpy rash at times, but I keep hearing that it's okay. Creatine is okay. So I'm just wondering, as an athlete, does he need to continue to do creatine every day? Is there another natural way that he can get that, the benefits of creatine? Thank you.
2: Okay. Hi, Jessica. Well, let's go ahead and start with the long-term safety question, because this is one of the most heavily studied supplements in all of sports nutrition. I'm talking creatine. And the data is remarkably reassuring. The International Society of Sports Nutrition has reviewed studies involving creatine use at doses far higher than what a typical athlete takes and sustained over periods as long as 5 years across age groups, including children and older adults, and found no significant adverse effects. And more recent reviews specifically looking at kidney function have found that while creatine can cause a small expected rise in a marker called serum creatinine, that rise reflects normal muscle metabolism, not actual kidney damage, and doesn't correspond to any meaningful change in how well the kidneys are actually filtering. So for a young, healthy athlete with no pre-existing kidney condition, the current research is reassuring on long-term safety. And it's worth noting that most major governing bodies in college and professional sports permit creatine precisely because of how well established its safety profile has become. Now, the hydration concern that Jessica raised is a smart one to flag, and it's not baseless. Creatine actually draws water into the muscle cells, which is part of how it works, and that does mean that adequate hydration matters more when he's supplementing, in particular during intense practices in hot weather. The good news is that recent research has actually pushed back on the older myth that creatine increases dehydration or cramping risk. If anything, some studies suggest it may support better temperature regulation. Still, Jessica, your instinct to make sure he's drinking enough water is exactly right, and that's good coaching regardless of the supplement conversation. And frankly, it's advice every athlete, supplementing or not, should follow during those two-a-days and the summer conditioning and any conditioning. As far as the bumpy rash when he comes off of it, I want to say this. Creatine itself is not well documented as a cause of skin rashes in any research that I've seen. That doesn't mean that the observation isn't real. It just means the more likely explanation sits elsewhere. Maybe it's a reaction to whey protein or another supplement that's being stacked alongside creatine, or maybe it's contact irritation from gear or sweat, or simply a coincidence in the skin issue unrelating to that timing. So my advice is to have his athletic trainer or a dermatologist take a look at it rather than assuming creatine is the reason, because the rash deserves its own answer, so to speak. Now, does he need to take it every single day as an athlete? How creatine works is it works by saturating muscle stores over time. So consistency does matter more than a single dose. And most research protocols say to use a steady daily maintenance amount, typically somewhere in that 3 to 5 grams per day range, rather than cycling on and off. And since cycling tends to just delay and complicate the saturation process without having any proven benefit. And so finally, Jessica, your question about other alternatives. Creatine is naturally found in animal proteins, in particular beef, salmon, pork, chicken, and someone eating a diet that's rich in those foods is already getting a baseline amount daily. But here's your answer. Food alone typically provides about 1 to 2 grams a day. And while the athletic component, the dose needs to sit closer to 3 to 5 grams. So for the college athlete in a demanding program, food sources, they're just not going to support enough of the effort that he's going to have through supplementation. So to bring it all together, my bottom line for you, Jessica, based on the current research, creatine appears to be one of the safer, the better studied supplements available to healthy athletes. So hydration is a smart thing to do on top of that, regardless, and the rash might deserve its own separate look. So thanks again for your question. It's another great question. It's exactly the kind of engaged parenting that keeps young athletes safe. And I hope that your son has a great season. Our toll-free hotline, 800-606-8822, and healthtalkamerica.com has more resources on sports nutrition for parents just like Jessica. We'll be right back here on Health Talk America.

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0: Welcome back to Health Talk America. I'm Dr. Adam Brockman. This next question we have today came in through our website, healthtalkamerica.com, where you can also submit your question there if you have a health-related concern or a topic that you'd love us to discuss. That's healthtalkamerica.com. And our next question, it actually connects directly to the story we opened with this hour. So if you were with us for that, the Kim Kardashian segment, you're going to want to pay close attention here. This next question comes from Nancy in Philadelphia. And here's what she wrote in. Whenever I eat heavier meals, in particular when dining out, I get a burning sensation in my upper stomach and feel uncomfortably full for hours. What can I do? Okay, Nancy, thank you for this question, because I think half the country listening right now has felt exactly what you're describing after a big restaurant meal. And most people just chalk it up to I ate too much and move on without ever really thinking about it or why it's happening consistently. But here's why your question is such a perfect follow-up to how we opened the show today. What you're describing is, in a milder or more occasional form, exactly the same mechanism that we spent time unpacking earlier. Acid and pressure that's building up against the valve between your stomach and the esophagus. And remember, we talked about how Kim Kardashian was hospitalized with esophagitis and how that condition typically develops out of chronic repeated reflux that wears down the esophageal lining over time. So your symptoms, Nancy, they sound like an earlier food-triggered version of that exact same pattern, which is precisely why I wanted to take this question and answer it again on air. So let's go ahead and talk about what's actually going on. These restaurant meals, they tend to be heavier in a very specific way. They're frequently prepared with large amounts of refined seed oils, which have generous portions of fat and also a good deal of hidden sugars that are tucked into sauces or dressings and glazes that you never think to suspect. All of that combined, The increase in the fat and the sugar load, it slows down gastric emptying, meaning food sits in your stomach considerably longer than it would after a lighter meal. When food lingers in the stomach for that long, it creates backward pressure against that same lower esophageal valve we discussed in our opening story. And that's exactly the mechanism behind the burning sensation you're describing, along with that heavy, the overly full feeling that can last for hours afterward. So here's how I'd like to approach this naturally. And I'd want to give you a layered strategy, because a single fix rarely solves something with this many contributing factors. First, for the acute burning sensation itself, I'd recommend keeping a chewable form of what is known as DGL. And I keep that on hand and take it shortly before a heavier restaurant meal. And DGL is a licorice root. And research suggests it works by increasing the natural mucus lining of your stomach and the esophagus, giving the same tissue that we discussed earlier this hour a bit more protective cushioning against that acid, the stomach acid, and the pressure from a heavy meal. It's not a cure for the underlying issue, but it's a proactive before the meal strategy, and it may be as effective as certain acid suppressing approaches for those mild occasional symptoms. Second, let's address the uncomfortable full for hours portion of your question, because that points towards your body struggling to break down the sheer volume of fat and protein in a typical restaurant portion. This is where a comprehensive digestive enzyme supplement can help, one that includes lipase for the fats, protease for proteins, and amylase for carbohydrates. So research on these digestive enzyme supplements has shown a good improvement in how efficiently these macronutrients get broken down, which can shorten that sluggish, the overly full feeling. So if you take one at the start of a heavy meal rather than after the symptoms begin, it tends to be a far more effective strategy. And third, for the long-term piece of this, Because if this happens consistently for you, not just occasionally, I want to build that resilience of your gut lining in the microbiome over time, not just to manage each meal reactively. So this is where I recommend a daily probiotic. And in this instance, I'm going to recommend Dr. O'Hara's probiotics. And Dr. O'Hara's in particular uses a fermentation process that produces beneficial bacteria alongside those postbiotic compounds. There's a well-supported gut microbiome play here, and it's real on how comfortably your digestive tract can process a heavier meal. So building that foundation daily is a very good strategy. So alongside all three of those, here's a few completely free adjustments that help too. Eat more slowly and pause partway through a restaurant meal so that your stomach can signal that fullness before you overload it. Ask your server how a dish is prepared and request sauces on the side to control that hidden oil and sugar load. And if a particular restaurant or dish triggers this every time, treat that as a pattern, not a coincidence. So catch this pattern early, the way you're already doing, simply by asking the question. It's exactly the kind of proactive move that keeps a mild food-triggered annoyance from ever becoming a much bigger diagnosis. Again, Nancy, thank you for your question that tied together great with how we opened today's show. And if you've got a question of your own, I want you to submit it through healthtalkamerica.com, just like Nancy, or call our toll-free hotline at 800-606-8822. We'll be right back after this break on Health Talk America. For decades, Dr. Bob Martin has been the voice for millions of listeners. Now, alongside myself, Dr. Adam Brockman, that mission is bigger than ever on Health Talk America. 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I'm Dr. Adam Brockman, host of Health Talk America, the nation's number one health talk radio show. 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
4: 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What's wrong
0: with being, what's... And that brings us to the close of this hour of Health Talk America. I'm Dr. Adam Brockman. And before you go, let's tie together everything that we covered over the last 60 minutes. We opened with Kim Kardashian's hospitalization for esophagitis and the sobering connection to her father Robert's death from esophageal cancer. That's a reminder that chronic acid reflux is never just heartburn, and the symptoms your body repeats over and over deserves a real evaluation, and not necessarily a permanent trip to the antacid aisle. From there, we tackled a question a lot of men are too embarrassed to ask out loud, walking through the real treatment landscape for Peyronie's disease, from Xiaflex injections to the evidence behind natural options like vitamin E and acetyl L-carnitine, and the simple truth that seeing a urologist early during that acute phase matters more than almost anything else. We answered Jessica's question about creatine for her college football son, walking through the reassuring long-term safety research behind creatine and the real role of hydration and why that mystery rash almost certainly has nothing to do with the supplement itself. And we closed our questions with Nancy in Philadelphia, who's burning, overly full feeling after restaurant meals. It turns out to be that milder cousin of the exact same mechanism behind our opening story. Proof that so much of what feels like separate, unrelated symptoms actually traces back to the same handful of root causes that play out differently in different bodies. So folks, your body repeats itself for a reason. A burning sensation after meals, an unusual curvature, a mystery rash, a symptom you've quietly managed for years without ever mentioning it to your doctor. None of that is random, and none of it deserves to be waved off simply because it's uncomfortable to bring up. Every question we answered today started with someone willing to actually ask it out loud, and every single one of them is better for it. So here's your health tip to carry you through until we talk again. I want you to pick one symptom you've been quietly living with, something you've filed under probably nothing for months or years, and actually bring it up at your very next doctor's appointment out loud without downplaying it. Write it down beforehand if you have to, so you don't talk yourself out of it in the exam room. That's it. That's the whole assignment. Half the value in medicine happens simply because someone finally said the thing they've been sitting on quietly. Folks, again, thank you for spending your time with us this hour. If today's show gave you something worth holding on to, write down the number on your dial right now and share it with a friend or family member. That's exactly how the show keeps growing. 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Take care of yourselves, take care of each other, and say the thing that you've been sitting on. 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
9: From ABC News, I'm Wayne Cabot. Americans in Great Britain are being urged by the U.S. Embassy there to exercise caution after the arrests of five suspects on terrorism charges today. Three suspicious vehicles were spotted traveling toward a Royal Air Force base that houses U.S. troops. One theory links the suspects to Iran, which threatened that same base 6 weeks ago, according to UK officials.
10: If it is substantiated, it would signal that what the Iranians have warned for some time, which is that they're willing to escalate horizontally and start attacking the bases that are being used for this war, even if they are not on American soil, even if they're not in the region, but even if they're in Europe.
9: Treaty Parsi, executive vice president of the Quincy Institute, which says it advocates for responsible foreign policy. Iran does claim today to have captured an American drone in the Strait of Hormuz. No comment yet from U.S. officials. The choking of so much oil has President Trump considering banning American exports of diesel so that American drivers have more to fill their tanks. He blames the high prices on Ukraine's attacks on Russian refineries.
11: I spoke to President Zelensky. I said, you got to take it easy on the refineries.
12: What
11: as
12: did
11: much.
12: He say?
11: He said, well, probably do that.
9: And as trading begins for the week, oil prices are ticking higher. U.S. crude is up 1% and global oil is up 1.5%. This nor'easter won't quit. Bands of rain right now stretch from Pittsburgh to Providence and from Norfolk to Montreal. The Jersey Shore is getting it the heaviest right now. So much water that a shark was seen swimming up a driveway in Surf City. Dave Muscarella lives farther down the shore in North Wildwood.
13: It came up about 6-8 inches onto the house. We've been here 25 years. It was second to Sandy.
9: That 2012 storm caused massive destruction across 17 states. Hurricane Nolo is moving away from Hawaii, but the threat of rain and flooding persists. 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
9: A 7-year-old Marvel movie topped the box office this weekend as superhero fans look forward to the next installment of the franchise.
15: Tony, this is a second chance.
16: Avengers Endgame Encore topped the weekend box office, drawing in $26 million. It's a re-release of the 2019 film with 8 minutes of added footage, and it all comes with just a few months to go before Avengers Doomsday, set for a December release.
17: There's an emergency here.
16: Second place went to Resident Evil, which made $23 million.
18: This region here is the heart of the beast.
16: And rounding out the top three was the Brad Pitt film Heart of the Beast with $20 million. Mike Dubosky, ABC News.
9: Attorney General Todd Blanche on ABC's This Week said that White House press access is a privilege, not a right, and cites national security.
19: The unfortunate and sad thing here is that after years and years and years of one-sided media coverage of the president from certain outlets, the president finally said it's not fair to the American people that this is happening and did something about it. There's still obviously litigation going on.
9: CNN was barred from Air Force One yesterday, but it's back in the White House media pool today. 7 survivors of clergy sexual abuse met with Pope Leo at the Catholic Shrine in Lourdes, France. 5 met with the media afterwards and said the Pope truly listened and acknowledged more must be done. One survivor saying it was his first Mass in 60 years. I'm Wayne Cabot, ABC News.
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17: North Idaho weather.
22: This afternoon, temperatures cooling down with highs only reaching into the low 60s. Otherwise, clear sunny skies throughout the day. Tonight, mostly clear skies to be expected, while lows drop down to 37.
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0: 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The information presented today is educational in nature. 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
1: Welcome to Health Talk America. I'm your host, Dr. Adam Brockman, and I want you to picture something for a second. Somewhere in a committee room this year, lawmakers who have never taken a probiotic in their life are deciding whether you're still able to buy one next year without a permission slip. That's essentially where we were at today. So we're going to have a conversation today about who controls your health, your choices in the products sitting on your counter right now. And we know supplements in natural products are a huge business, a multi-billion dollar industry that's built on something I think is radical. And that's the idea that you, the consumer, get to decide what goes into your body. And that idea is under more pressure right now than at almost any point since the original fights over dietary supplementation and the freedom associated happened decades ago. We have mandatory listing requirements, state-by-state bans that treat a bottle of ashwagandha like it's contraband. We have ingredient categories that are getting reclassified overnight. If you felt like the rules keep shifting under your feet, you're not imagining that. So today, we're not talking around this issue. We're going to go straight to someone who's in the room in Washington, who's helping these conversations happen. My guest helped build one of the largest independent supplement manufacturers in the country, and now he chairs the organization that's been standing guard over your access to natural products for 90 years. I'm going to repeat that, 90 years. That's longevity that predates almost every regulation we're about to discuss. And really, that's longevity that we all want. We want to be strong and healthy at 90 years. So we'll spend the first half of this hour inside the policy itself. We're going to talk about the mandatory product listings, the patchwork of state laws that are threatening to fracture your access depending on your zip code. We're going to talk HSA and FSA dollars in. Also, an FDA comment period that could determine whether an entire class of natural ingredients disappears from the shelves. Then we're going to go behind the label. We're going to go into the labs, the DNA testing, the ownership structure of a company that's done something almost nobody in this industry does anymore, and that is stay independent, stay family and employee owned, and bet on quality instead of marketing. So I want to welcome the chairman of the Natural Products Association and the CEO of Now Health. It's Mr. Jim Emmy. Jim, welcome to Health Talk America.
2: Very good to be here, Adam. Thank you so much for the opportunity.
1: Well, I'm excited to have you because, Jim, it's rare to get someone who sits on both sides of this the way that you do. You're building the products and you're also defending the industry's right to make them. So we've got a lot to cover this hour, so I'm not going to waste any time. Let's go ahead and start with this big picture. We talked about the natural product, the association that turned 90 this year. It's the oldest. It's the largest nonprofit in the natural products industry. So from where you sit as chairman, what's the single biggest threat to consumer access to supplements right now? And on that flip side, what's the biggest opportunity?
2: Well, there are multiple threats that you listed so deftly and accurately in your introduction. One of the biggest challenges right now is the constant fight between whether or not dietary supplements should be looked at as drugs. And this is a tale that has gone on for decades. The started shifting the way in 1976 with the Proxmire Amendment, of where dietary supplements were separated from pharmaceuticals. And really, those were the seeds, not the origin of our industry, but certainly the seeds of independent retailers being able to sell dietary supplements without regulatory independence. That fight is carried on 50 years later, and that fight has continued to be led by the

0: Natural Products Association. There are many trade groups in the industry that have their niche. But NPA, as it's called, has been in Washington really from its origins. And that's where the action happens. The biggest threats really come down to are the drug preclusion clause. What's an old dietary ingredient versus what's a new dietary ingredient? And this was to be established. Senator Harkin and Senator Hatch, when they sponsored the Dietary Supplement Health and Education Act in 1994, which, by the way, was passed with a huge majority, almost unanimous, might have even been unanimous, I don't recall specifically, but it was set up the structure under which dietary supplements are to be regulated as their own entity. It's not quite a food, certainly not a drug, but we had a category in which we could be recognized. And that established a process for the introduction of a new dietary ingredient. And there was a process in there that allowed for the recognition of old dietary ingredients. Any dietary ingredient that had been marketed and shown safety prior to October of 1994 is l legal to sell as a dietary supplement. But there is a process for introducing innovative new dietary ingredients that rests within the FDA. The problem is there were some gray areas in the bill. And talking with the people that worked on it, the original staffers of Orrin Hatch, who really was the major champion of this. And I'm friends with Senator Harkin out of Iowa. He's retired, but he and I have had a lot of debates on that. He's like, "Well, Jim, we addressed that." "Well, Senator, it's not working out the way you envisioned it." And I'm not going to repeat some of the salty words that he used to describe that situation, but the fact remains is he doesn't approve. And he still is very active in advocacy and trying to get things done. But this process is a gray area, and there are constant situations where a pharmaceutical company will find some old clinical trial or research, for example, NAC, N-acetylcysteine. We ran into that 3 or 4 years ago. We've sold millions of bottles of the hundreds of millions of doses of NAC with no adverse events, no reactions for over 33 years. We had proof of marketing before not October of 1994, so we had information to fit the letter of the law. But the FDA started to stop the sale of it and threatened it. First, there were major retailers online and brick and mortar that stopped selling it because of the regulatory risk. And through the Natural Products Association, we had to fight and to get that reversed. And now NAC is back on the market and available. N is another product that's very popular right now. It had been sold for many, many years as a dietary ingredient. We weren't selling it as a company, but many others were. And there was a situation where a drug company had filed a new pharmaceutical application, and so NNM was threatened. So we had to fight that through NPA and make sure the consumers had the right to choice of that. Again, another safe product.
1: And we're going to get into that in just a few minutes, because that is going to be a hot topic. So we're going to hold that thought right there, because next we're heading straight into that 50-state patchwork problem. What happens if you live in the wrong zip code? Plus a very practical pocketbook question about your HSA dollars. But before we go, a word about who's actually behind the science we lean on all hour. NowHealth has spent over 50 years self-manufacturing and self-testing rather than outsourcing quality of someone else's work. So when you see that Now name, you're seeing an ingredient list, a testing standard, and this company that it hangs its hat on this end to end. And if you want to see what that looks like on the shelf, look for Now products at your local retailer or at nowfoods.com. Stay right there. Mr. Jim Emmy, CEO of NowHealth, is staying with us. When we come back, we're going to look at state's patchwork, the fight there, and a question about your HSA card that might change how you shop next time you're standing in the vitamin aisle. Health Talk America continues in a moment.
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4: I'm Nick DeLuca. Early window wrapped up on week three Sunday. The Chiefs were cooking in South Florida.
5: Mahomes in the shotgun, going to take the ball and throw. Mahomes lofting it right for Kelce in the end zone, who holds it in for the Kansas City touchdown. That's 11 yards. Strike for Travis Kelce, who celebrates with his teammates right at the goal line, and Kelce has given Kansas City a 23-10 lead.
4: Chris Carlin on ESPN Radio. Chiefs would wrap up a 3-0 start with a 24-10 win over the Dolphins. Miami going to 0-3. Devon Achane leaving with a knee injury on the opening drive. Patrick Mahomes throwing for 246 yards and a pair of touchdowns. Kenneth Walker, 70 yards on the ground and a score. The Giants get by the Titans 12-7. Field goals getting it done on a rainy Sunday at MetLife. The Steelers get to 2-1. They beat the Bengals 30-27. Big day for Aaron Rodgers, 292 yards and three touchdown passes. Ja'Marr Chase, 98 yards receiving and a touchdown. Not enough in the loss. The Commanders surprised the Seahawks to get their first win of the season, 33-31. Marcus Mariota getting the start in place of Jaden Daniels. Sam Darnold, 379 yards, four touchdowns, pair of picks in his return. But Seattle falls. The Jaguars all over the Patriots, 35-6. Drake May struggling, 199 yards and a pair of interceptions. Big day for Trevor Lawrence. The Bills rally to take down the Chargers, 24-16. Buffalo to 3-0. Big day for James Cook, 154 yards and a touchdown run. Browns 2-1. They beat the Panthers 21-18.
6: By the passing of the Duché Law, Dietary Supplement Health and Education Act, in October of 1994, to do that. Otherwise, we end up playing whack-a-mole with several different regulations that no one can comply to. It'll create consumer confusion and frankly, can restrict what consumers can get. A good example of that is the latest bill that went into effect in New York State

0: And it's a weight loss bill, to summarize it. And they're blaming the eating disorders on the use of dietary supplements. And we feel horrible about eating disorders. Doctor, you've probably worked with people with them before. They're terrible. They're hard, not just on the individual, but on the families too. And it needs to be addressed. But to use a broad brush and say that all supplements, sports-oriented supplements or weight loss-oriented supplements, support supplements, are to be restricted for sale is unacceptable. What they've done in the state of New York is it's a law that says no one under 18 can buy a whey protein for, well, whey protein is exempted, but an amino acid, for example. And they've got to have proof of ID, and they're locking up the supplements in many stores behind the counter with cigarettes and other things. They're trying to associate us with that type of danger, and it's just not right. And unfortunately, it moved quickly, but 20 other states have introduced bills into committee of similar fashion. And the Natural Products Association, with the support of membership, has fought that fight, especially in California. In Rhode Island, it's popped up. New Jersey, it's popped up. Texas, it's popped up. And Adam, I hate to tell you this, but they've been introduced once in Indiana, but it fizzled pretty quickly. But we have to be aware and alert of this because it's a slippery slope situation. Once that door opens for just sports supplements, who's to say joint support products aren't going to be the next target? Or even letter vitamins. Vitamin D has proven to be such a universal supplement to support good health. And even that gets threatened these days. But once it starts, it's a real problem. And that's an imminent one that's out there, but a perfect example of how this crazy quilt of regulations can just create confusion and problems and ruin our choice.
1: Well, let's go ahead and shift from that to something that maybe some of our audience can act on this week, because this is one about money that the listener may already have sitting in their account. So Jim, the MPA is pushing to let HSA and FSA dollars be spent on supplements. That's to me a very practical, that's a great solution for our audience. So where does that stand, and what can an individual listener actually do to help move that beyond signing a online petition, so to speak?
0: Well, one thing they can do is to support the Natural Products Association. If you use your search engine, Google, what have you, and look up the Natural Products Association, you'll find the website. It's npanational.org, is one. There are multiple other domain names as well. And you can make a nominal donation to support it, but you can also sign up for notifications to send an email petition to your congressional rep or your senator. And those things do count. They don't get lost in the mailbox in a secure area. Snail mail is not as effective as email now, and it gets the attention of the reps when that happens. And usually their staffers we'll contact NPA and say, hey, maybe we don't understand what's going on here. And that has to be done at the state and local level too, which NPA has set up to support as well. One of the things that HSAs and FSAs are, they're a tax revenue base. In other words, sales tax and other taxes are generate revenue for states, the national coffers and such. And therefore, it becomes more of a business issue than a health issue. One of the senior leaders at NPA ordered a kayak, and he found on the receipt that it was FSA eligible. It's crazy, but it was. But vitamin C or vitamin D are not. What and there's been efforts to get a global approach to all supplements being approved for HSAs and FSAs, health savings accounts and flexible spending accounts. And it's just a bridge too far. The tax impact is too high. So we're using the approach. We're not, it's like trying, using that approach is like trying to boil the ocean. It's just too much. So what we have done is we've taken an approach of all letter item, vitamins plus fish oils, CoQ10, and some botanical items. Just the most popular products of all start out as proof of concept. And that's how the whole the process of flexible spending accounts worked in the beginning. And we've gone pretty far in that. Right now, it's under federal review at the IRS. Senator Cramer has been pushing this. He's done a great job and keeping it going. Matter of fact, we had a call with him just last week, his staff anyway, about, hey, where are we at on this? What can we do to push it forward? The best thing, though, is engage NPA, and NPA will keep you updated. They won't spam you with all kinds of soliciting emails and such. They do not share your email with anyone. But you want to stay in touch, and you want to try to have a seat at the table when it comes to influencing legislation. Here's your chance. That's the best opportunity.
1: Well, that's great. And I love that. That's got some real action attached to it, because so much of what we cover in this hour, it can feel like it's happening to you rather than something that you can influence. This is different. This is a policy fight where a phone call, a letter to your representative, or simply supporting the organizations doing this work actually helps to move that needle. So if you've got pre-tax dollars sitting in an HSA that you currently only spend on a copay or a prescription and not on magnesium or vitamin D that's actually going to keep you out of the doctor's office, that's a policy failure that you can be loud about. So again, what Jim said, check out npanational.org. That's npanational.org to find out what the NPA is doing to move all natural products in the right direction, how you can get involved. Okay, Jim, so we've got one more NPA question that I want to get to on the other side of the break, and it's a big one because it's about a regulatory clause that can make a natural ingredient disappear from the shelves almost overnight. So if you've ever wondered why a supplement that you love just vanished right before your eyes, this is what happens. So here's a quick reminder before we go to break. If you want to see what real independently tested supplement quality looks like on the label, look for Now Health products at your local health food store or swing by nowfoods.com. 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
6: This afternoon, temperatures cooling down with highs only reaching into the low 60s. Otherwise, clear sunny skies throughout the day. Tonight, mostly clear skies to be expected, while lows drop down to 37.
7: ABC News, I'm Wayne Cabot. British authorities have five people in custody on terrorism charges that they suspect plotted to attack an airbase housing U.S. troops there. UK officials say that base recently was threatened by Iran. Trita Parsi, executive vice president of the Quincy Institute.
8: If they manage to get the specific individuals to speak, or whether they have other intelligence that ties them to any foreign government that could be involved in that. It can be a process that takes a very, very long time.
7: No comment from the U.S. on Iran's claim today that it captured an American drone in the Strait of Hormuz. President Trump saying today he's considering banning American exports of diesel, hoping it'll give drivers here more fuel in the face of stubbornly high prices. The nor'easter, not done yet, still swirling up and down the East Coast. So much water, a shark was seen swimming up a driveway in Surf City, New Jersey. In Hawaii, still raining as Hurricane Nolo moves away. This is ABC News.
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0: This is Health Talk America. Back with you, Dr. Adam Brockman here alongside Mr. Jim Emmy, the chairman of the Natural Products Association and the CEO of Now Foods. We're about to close out our policy half of this conversation, and we're going to pivot into something I think our listeners will really enjoy as well, and what's actually happening behind the label of the products that they trust. But first, Jim, I got one more policy question. It's a piece of regulation that most people have probably never heard of, but it has a lot of power over what stays on the shelves. So we got the MPA just filed comments with FDA on peptides in the substantial clinical investigation standard. This is the clause that determines when a natural ingredient suddenly gets treated like a drug and it disappears from the shelves. So Jim, can you please explain how it works, and are there specific ingredients our listeners should be watching?
1: Yeah, it's the way it works is that there is a review. There's a call for comments that's put out by the Food and Drug Administration, particularly Office of Dietary Supplement Products. Sometimes it'll come through a different group like CMS, which is Medicare and other services, Medicaid. But even the Department of War sometimes, I had to think about that, it's different now. They will call for comments as well for safety, for nutrition with service people that are serving throughout the world. But anyway, comments are submitted. The FDA is putting together a proposal or a policy statement or a policy mandate of how something will be governed. And it's an appropriate process. It actually can be very effective, and it's an opportunity for ingredient suppliers and branded companies to comment directly to FDA to weigh in with what the facts are in regards to safety, in regards to the support function of the supplement, in regards to the safe upper limits or the effective limit of dosage that is going to be suggested on a label. And all those are very important. And actually, it's a process that can be very functional and effective that is unique to the United States and the way new ingredients are regulated, new products are introduced. One of the problems, though, is you get multiple companies that come in. It's almost like submitting a resume for a job application. There's a right way to do it, there's a standard way to do it, and then there's a sloppy way to do it. If you go through a trade organization like the Natural Products Association, they will polish it up in the language that needs to be done. Dr. Daniel Fabricant, he was the first head of the Office of Dietary Supplements under the Obama administration. And he, having been in that seat, he knows what they're looking for. And we found that members of MPA have better luck when they go through Dr. Fabricant, because he can vet it as such that the questions are fewer. And he also has direct contact with people within the agency, having been in there, that they can tell him, hey, you covered a lot. Here's something else we need and what have you. Sometimes, it's one thing to submit information, but it's a whole nother to get engaged in a conversation with the regulatory folks. If you're engaged, you can actually have real influence on a policy decision. If you're just throwing something over a wall, you may not get an answer. You may not hear back. And that's the biggest advantage to using the services of Natural Product Association in that environment. And what's the big deal on that? It actually is an effective process from a standpoint that it's establishing the initial safety standards so that we can meet the expectation of our consumers and keep the trust in place. So it's a good process.
0: Yeah, great. That's a great explanation. So Jim, let's go ahead and pivot, because I want to spend the rest of this hour inside Now Foods, and a company that in my view represents exactly the kind of accountability that we've been, you know, arguing for that entire regulatory conversation. So Jim, so you wear two hats on the show today and also across the board in the industry. And this next stretch is about the one that you've worn the longest, building Now Health into one of the largest independent family and employee-owned supplement manufacturers in the country. So in January, Now transferred about 30%, correct, of the company to the employees and stayed family and employee-owned rather than say selling out. So that's rare in the industry. So why did you choose that path, and what has it changed inside the company itself?
1: Well, it's been a journey. I've been with Now over 31 years, and I've been with large corporate companies. Biggest one was Pillsbury before that. And I have to say I'm not a family member nor an owner, but I'm a steward of what they built, our founder, Elwood Richard, had built. And the family always had a vision of taking care of our people, of doing the right things for the right reasons with our teammates, our employees, you can say, but we think of them as teammates. We operate as a business. None of us are family members. I think it can be misunderstood if you say that, but one would say that. But the reality of it is, this was their vision, was to eventually get the employees involved and have the employees have a stake in it. And we had first generation shareholders that we needed to have succession plans for. So the family decided, rather than to sell, bring on an outside investor, let's let our people invest. And we went through an employee stock ownership plan process, and it was very successful. And odds are, as the future goes on, employees are going to own more and more of the company. But the main reason is our culture and values of the company that were established by the Richard family. And our mission is to provide value in products and services that empower people to live healthier lives. And there are two key pieces in there. One is health. The other is value. And value to us is defined as the best possible products at the best possible price. We take lower gross margins and profits than most companies do. Plus, we reinvest our profits in our people. All our people have been on our quarterly bonus program that, last year we paid out a little over $10,000 to every full-time employee that a member of the team to go through. And we all got the same bonus. So we all have the same incentive at that point in time. But being an owner and having shares, it brings a lot different thing to the game. And one of the challenges with brands that happen in our industry is, if they don't have a good succession plan, the typical thing is find a private equity company or a venture capital company to come in and invest in the company. Well, then they start coming in and start cutting costs. They're financially motivated much more differently than we are. I am so blessed that I am empowered to always make a good decision.
0: Jim, that is great to know. And it's one of the things that I can say. I've used Now products in our clinics and personally for decades now. And this is one of the reasons, the product quality, the price point, and we know what we're getting out of that. So when we come back, Jim, I want to start talking about this GLP-1 wave that's sweeping through metabolic health and what the marketing isn't really telling you. Folks, I want you to stay with us. We'll be right back here on Health Talk America. I'm Dr. Adam Brockman, host of Health Talk America, the nation's number one health talk radio show. 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Now, alongside myself, Dr. Adam Brockman, that mission is bigger than ever on Health Talk America. 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

0: And we are back on Health Talk America. I'm Dr. Adam Brockman, and my guest this hour is Mr. Jim Emmy. He's the chairman of the Natural Products Association and the CEO at Now Foods. We spent the last segment going behind the label at Now. We talked a little bit about the testing, the ownership structure, the accountability that most brands just simply don't have. So now I want to talk trends, because there's one of these trends that's reshaping the entire supplement aisle right now, whether people realize it or not. So Jim, we've talked about the rising demand for protein and prebiotic fiber on the show, and I know you've talked about it as well. And this is to support people that are on or coming off GLP-1 medications. So as someone who's watched this industry and yourself for decades, is this a durable shift in how people manage metabolic health, or is this a wave that may eventually recede? And what do you think listeners should be doing that the marketing just isn't telling them?
1: Well, we've seen a lot of people that have gone on GLP-1s, which are peptides, semaglutides, but they don't understand what they should be doing while they're on them, nor do they understand what they should be doing when they do transition off. And there's a transition on and a transition off. Fortunately, there's a lot of good research going on right now to show what some of those problems are. Most recently, there was some research that showed maybe B1 is becoming deficient in GLP-1 users. But you need to get some advice, and you need to seek the information. First of all, you always should go with your care provider to get information. But after that, do your homework on it. But prebiotics, probiotics, and protein are constant, safe, go-to items under any weight loss program.
0: Yeah, and that's the piece that gets buried under all the headline coverage of these medications. We need that muscle preservation and also gut health. And I think those are necessary to any GLP-1 protocol. And that's the difference basically between a healthy transition and one that leaves you weaker and worse off as far as your metabolic system goes after you start taking these. So again, if you or someone in your family is one of these people or taking these medications, that's a conversation that's worth having with your practitioner as well. And so not necessarily after the fact or after that muscle loss has been happening. So Jim, the supplement aisle, it has what I consider more noise than ever. We got celebrity brands, we got unregulated social media claims, we got products that simply don't match their labels. So how does a company that's been doing this for 50 plus years compete for attention without chasing the same claims and the same tactics as everyone else? So what's your advice for a consumer who can't tell that difference?
1: Well, the first rule for the consumer is, if it sounds too good to be true, it probably is. If there's conflicting data being presented, that's a red flag. Also, that always remember that the truth is somewhere in the middle. You may hear something completely negative online about a supplement product or ingredient, or you may see something increasingly positive. Probably somewhere in there, each of us has a unique microbiome. Each of us has a unique biochemical structure or processes and such. So it's one size fits all is never an answer, although you have to pick a range where it's optimal for the majority of the population that are interested in taking a supplement. But the good news about supplements today is, I believe we're in the phrase maybe gets overused now, a golden age of supplements, because there is more research going on than ever. And at the moment, supplements are accepted by the current Health and Human Services Administration, whereas many ones before have not. And it's not politically oriented. It's more about who's open-minded and who's not. And I think today is a great opportunity for consumers to learn. But go with people who are trusted and tested. If you see a formula that's too complicated, there are probably going to be issues with its ability and bioavailability, and also whether or not it's going to support what your goals are. Always get medical advice or from your practitioner, advice from there. but do your homework. But sometimes simple is a lot better. And that's our approach. We do it now. And we test our products. We have 160 associates in our quality team. We have over 70 with graduate degrees that are doing a chemical test. We've got over $100 million worth of analytical equipment in our labs. If you go to our website, nowfoods.com, you can see some of the things we do. And we're initiating efforts on products where you can pull up an assay of each lot number of any product that you buy. And it's not fully rolled out to all our product categories, but it's going there. Because as branded consumer product companies, our job is to earn your trust as a consumer, but it's also our job to keep your trust and make sure that we're doing the right thing for the right reason.
0: 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And that's Now Health in basically a few minutes a conversation. 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Okay, Jim, so we got one more segment to go. We're going to zoom all the way out and see basically where you think the industry is going and where conventional medicine's relationship to it is, and see where we're heading anyway. So, folks, I don't want you to go anywhere. This is Health Talk America, and we'll be right back.
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0: All right, we are on our final stretch of Health Talk America. Dr. Adam Brockman here with Mr. Jim Emmy, the chairman of the Natural Products Association and the CEO of Now Foods and Now Health. We're going to close out with a question I ask because I think the answer matters just as much as anything else that we've discussed today, Jim. So you've been in this industry through health food, the store era, the big box era, and now the MAHA movement and also direct to consumer options. So we're looking 10 years out. Is conventional medicine finally meeting natural medicine in the middle, or are they still drifting apart? And what role do you want now to play in closing that gap?
1: Well, our vision is that we believe that we are part of three legs on a stool that supports personal health. One is exercise. Everybody needs to move. Mobility is life. It's key. There are no magic bullets in either in allopathic medicine, drugs, or in dietary supplements. We all need to keep moving. Even if it's just getting up and stretching and moving around from a desk or outside or inside, what have you. The second piece is good nutrition. If you don't have good nutrition, you don't have a good foundation for any supplement to work from. And the third is where you're deficient or where you are want to make a change or have support for a change, choose the right dietary supplement with the right information. Do your research. For example, our labs, we do a lot of in-house testing, but they're certified by third-party labs in order to make sure we're doing the right thing. But be educated. And I think from a standpoint of the convergence of allopathic drugs, pharmaceuticals, and dietary supplements, I think they accept us more when it comes to the healthy living side of the business. There's plenty to go around for trying to remedy diseases and such for allopathics. That's not our role in the natural products industry. Our role is to support healthy living, and the earlier the better. I think a lot of people lose track that what you're doing in your 30s and 40s sets up what your

0: time in your 50s and 60s and beyond are going to be.
1: Great, great. Well, my thanks to Mr. Jim Emmy, the chairman of the Natural Products Association and the CEO of Now Health. And Jim, thanks for spending this hour with us and for the breakdown of the issues that affect what ends up ultimately in your cabinet. 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
6: A tip in Great Britain led police to pull over three vans, head into a Royal Air Force base housing American troops, and arrest five people. We don't know who they are yet, but Iran recently threatened that base, according to local officials. Here's ABC foreign correspondent Lama Hassan.
7: The arrest just minutes away from the base is home to several U.S. heavy B-1 and B-52 bombers used during their war with Iran. While it is unclear whether these men arrested have ties to the regime, in July, Iran's Islamic Revolutionary Guard said any U.K. base used to invade Iran is a legitimate target.
6: Lama Hassan, President Trump saying the suspects were looking to do big damage. The U.S. not commenting on Iran's claim today that it captured an American underwater drone in the Strait of Hormuz. Asked if he plans on additional military action against Iran ahead of the midterms, including renewed strikes, the president said,
8: I don't want to say that. Okay. I don't want to say that. I mean, it's possible, but I just don't want to say that.
6: He did say he's considering banning exports of U.S. diesel to provide whatever relief that might bring to drivers here at home. China's gift to the U.S. arrived today, two giant pandas via FedEx in Atlanta. Zoo Atlanta, one of the three zoos here that'll house those giant pandas. ABC's Rhiannon Alley in Atlanta. When do we get to see them?
9: They'll make their public debut in about 4 weeks once they're acclimated to their new environment here in Atlanta. And it was just Thursday that Chinese President Xi Jinping made the announcement, calling the furry ambassadors an envoy of friendship between the Chinese and American people.
6: High tide is now hitting the Jersey Shore, pushing water farther inland as a nor'easter continues to swirl, its band stretching as far west as Pittsburgh and up and down from Montreal to Norfolk. In Cape Cod.
10: We've come down a couple different times today and kind of watched it. It's been a crazy storm, but it's really fun.
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